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0: stopping by. It is the Joe Pag Show. Chris Fenton at the bottom of the hour. Don't miss a second of that. It's a pretty cool interview because the guy knows a lot about movies. He's a movie maker. He's a producer. And he's a guy who is saying that we are outsourcing like 60% of our production. 60%. That's crazy to me. So we'll have that at the bottom of the hour. Don't miss a second of that. 833-JOE-PAGS, 833-563-7247, joepags.com. Hillary Clinton said something stupid, and many of you will say, well, that's not surprising. Keep in mind, Hillary Clinton has been an election denier since 2016. Yes, she conceded that night. That's what the left always goes to. But Hillary Clinton also has been saying that she really did win, or she should have won, or has blamed everybody for why she didn't end up being inaugurated. At the end of the day, you got that ass kicked because you were a horrible candidate. As much as you tried to win, you didn't win because the American people weren't falling for the okey-doke. But Hillary Clinton continues to say stupid things. Now she's got an opinion on why Kamala Harris didn't win. Kamala Harris didn't win. Let me make this as clear as I can. Because she got over $2 billion to spend on a campaign. Kamala Harris didn't win because she was a ridiculous candidate. Ridiculous. I pray to all that is holy, please let Kamala Harris be the nominee again. Because that would be an easy one for any number of great candidates we'll have on the right. But Hillary Clinton cannot get out of her own way. Hillary Clinton is convinced that Joe Biden is at fault.
1: He made a terrible mistake. He made a terrible mistake for himself, his legacy, and for the country. He had said that he would not run again. And, you know, counterfactual narratives are always a bit tricky. But I believe if he had kept to that plan and said in, say, the late summer of 23 that he wasn't going to run, that he was going to pass, you know, the torch to the next generation, we would have had a real contest. And very sadly, I believe whoever emerged from that contest, whether it was the vice president or a governor or a senator or anybody else, would have beaten Donald Trump. So I think it was a terrible miscalculation on the part of President Biden. But once he didn't move and did not, you know, admit that he had said he was going to step aside and then decided not to and held on for as long as he did, we were in a terrible dilemma.
0: Now, I watched that very closely. I don't remember him saying, I'm not going to run again, and then deciding to run again. I don't think he said that until he decided not to run again. And he was actually pushed out by people like Pelosi and people like Hillary Clinton. But her saying that anybody else could have beaten Trump is actually kind of stupid, because $2 billion, you know, it can be a rock on the side of the road can beat somebody in an election if you got $2 billion to spend. Kamala Harris didn't win because she was a horrible, ridiculous candidate. Talking about horrible and ridiculous, CNN doesn't really do news anymore. I'm going to play you at least a part of this news report. They literally had somebody go out and grab a sample of the water in the reflecting pool that President Trump had fixed and to have it tested. I kid you not.
2: And we're going to scoop up a water sample to see if we can get this tested.
3: CNN independently took the sample of water and consulted with a pool store that regularly tests water to help read the results. It showed phosphate levels far higher than what is recommended to keep algae at bay based on estimates for a pool that holds 6.5 million gallons of water.
0: I just want you to understand, this is the network that Jim Acosta said, we're the news, we're the news.
4: If there's already some phosphate fertilizer in the water, that's really opportunistic, especially for the blue-green algae that can fix nitrogen. So
0: big
4: they are
0: news.
4: Having a field day out here, probably.
3: The Department of Interior says they believe some of the initial problem was residual algae that had accumulated in pipes and insists the filtration system called the ozone nanobubbler is working.
0: I mean, I just want you to understand, this is what CNN thinks is news now. Wait, CNN went and we grabbed a bottle of the water, we had it tested. That's what I do. So what pool owners do? I mean, this is news? What do they? There's nothing else going on the planet that CNN can cover? Really? And they wonder why we look at them as a laughing stock. This is not news. The AP wasn't news when you leave out half the story that they're wearing a Bible verse or Bible verses that talk about the rainbow. That would have been actually covering the story. It's crazy to me. It just is. 833-JOE-PAGS. 833-563-7247. JoePags.com. Chris Benton when we come back. Stay here.
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6: This is meteorologist Paul Frobley with your Real Talk 93.3 weather update. Cloudy skies expected tonight with a slight chance of rain showers. Lows level off around 76. Winds out of the south, 5 to 10 miles per hour. Storms likely tomorrow. High temperatures reach up to 86. Partly cloudy. Chance for storms tomorrow night. Lows level off around 76. Cloudy skies expected. 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Currently, it's 81 degrees.
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0: said, please, sir, keep dropping bombs on them. Please keep dropping bombs, the stupid people say then. But I'm thrilled to report. And by the way, those last 2 days were brutal. $200 million worth of bombs. And, you know, it is expensive, too, by the way, aside from everything else. And they knew I was coming for a third night. We informed them we're coming for a third night. They didn't have their Navy. It sunk. They didn't have their Air Force. It's gone. Not one plane. They didn't have anti-aircraft equipment. So we got free rein. They didn't have their leaders. But they have a new group of leaders that I think is, actually, I think they're smarter. I think they're very smart. I think they're far less radicalized. And I think they're... I think they're really good. They love their country. You know, you talk about regime change. Nobody will say that, but I guess that's, look, their one set of leaders is all gone. Their second set of leaders is all gone. Their third set of leaders a little bit gone, but for the most part, and frankly, I think that's regime change. I think they're going to behave much differently. I think they see a different way of life that they were never exposed to. So the one thing I didn't want to see is I didn't want to see economic catastrophe. If you kept this going, that could have happened. But all I know is every time we talked about the possibility of peace, the stock market shot up like a rocket ship. It never went down. They didn't like it. The people, you know, the stock market is more brilliant than anybody there is, including the people on the stage, other than me, of course. Let's see. I don't know. What do you think, Scott? Is the stock market more brilliant than you?
1: No, sir.
0: Oh, that's a terrible statement. All right. The stock market is quite brilliant. And every time we said something amazing, like we're going to settle, it would go up. And every time we said something negative, like, guess what? We're not going to be able to settle, it would go down very big, Peter. Very, very big. Tells you something. And you know, I've studied presidents, some good, some bad, some great. Not too many are great, and some really bad. We had one just recently. And the one president I did not want to be was the late, great Herbert Hoover. I didn't want that. And who knows what would have happened. But bad things happen. So the past 2 days have provided a chance to discuss the details of the deal with the closest friends and allies, the heads of countries. They were all here, a lot of them, far more than the seven, as you know, a lot of them. And they put out a statement. I think President Macron, who did a great job, by the way, did a really fan, him and Bridget, they did a great job, but they all put out statements saying they love this deal because they want to see it over, and they love the fact that the Hormuz, don't forget, if we were going to drop bombs, let's say we went another month, another 2-3 months, maybe weeks, could be another 3 months, could be whatever. What do you have left? Got maybe nothing, but you don't have, the strait will never be open, because people that own billion-dollar ships, these ships cost $1 billion, they don't like sailing ships or having their ships participate when you go up the coast and you go through the strait and there are rockets flying over your head. They want to protect their billion-dollar investment. You wouldn't have oil for maybe years. These are stupid people. But nobody was tougher than me. Nobody hit Soleimani. You know, when I hit Soleimani, people thought that was the biggest thing to happen in the Middle East for 50 years. That was the biggest event. He was the boss of Iran and respected, but he was a mad genius. He was a genius, the father of the roadside bomb. When you see young men, and in some cases women, mostly men, walking around without legs, without arms, with a face that's been blown to smithereens, it's Soleimani, 95%, 96.2, they say, or something. 95%. That was Soleimani did it. Happened to come from Iran, and I blew him up. You remember that? I blew him up in the Valley of Death. He got off his plane, and we followed him. And in all fairness, because they've been wonderful to me, Israel,

0: But they didn't want to do that attack. They were all set the night before the attack. They informed me they didn't want to do it. So I had to make a decision. I made the decision to do it. But they were, it was a joint venture, as we say in the real estate business. That was a joint venture between Israel and us. We studied it for a month. We knew what plane he was going to be on almost a month before. He only traveled on commercial airliners, big ones with lots of people, because he knew we wouldn't shoot him down. He's very smart. But we knew he was going to be on that plane. We followed him. And then Israel informed me that they won't do it. And I had to make a decision. I had some very good generals, and not the ones you see on television, very good. And I want to thank also Pete Hegseth and General Raisin Kane, who's phenomenal, okay? These guys are phenomenal. They can't be better. But I had some good generals, and I said to them, well, if Israel's not going to do it, we're all prepared. Do we do it? Do you like doing it or not? He said, sure. If you want to do it, we can do it. How well? We'll do it just as well or better. We do it ourselves. We don't need anybody. So we took out Soleimani. One of the biggest events to happen, the Middle East, maybe ever, but they say 50 years, they say 100 years. I was with the Prime Minister of Pakistan. He said it's maybe the biggest event that has ever taken place. Like nobody could believe it. So that's when it started. It didn't start like 3 or 4 or 5 weeks ago. And Obama wouldn't do it. What Obama did was he did the JCPOA. He loaded up a plane with $1,700,000,000 in green cash from banks all over Washington, Maryland, and Virginia. They were stripped of all their cash. They had no cash to do payrolls. It all went into a Boeing 757, a wonderful plane, and they flew it to Iran. And they gave it out to people. They bribed people. They thought they were going to get it done. Then they gave billions and billions of dollars after that. And they got a deal that was a road to a nuclear weapon. I get so angry, I guess. I'm allowed to get angry when I watch these, the Democrats. They talk about it all the time. We had this deal done. You had a deal that was going to give them legally a nuclear weapon. And if that happened, Israel would have been blown away. And in all fairness to Bibi Netanyahu, who happens to be a good man, gets a little excited sometimes. But he happens to be a very good man. We've had an amazing partnership. He's been an amazing prime minister. We have a little dispute over Lebanon. I say, you can do a little softer touch, Bibi. You don't have to knock down a building every time somebody walks into it that's from Hezbollah. But it's been an amazing partnership. But he will say, we're the big partner, and he's the very small partner, and that's true. So he came to the country, and he begged Barack Hussein Obama, the president, not to do the JCPOA. He said it could be the end of Israel, and it would have been if I didn't come along. And Obama didn't listen to him. Bibi actually went to Congress and pleaded with them, and he got nowhere. And they had this horrible deal that was horrible for Israel, horrible for Israel. And that's where it stood. And then I came along and I terminated that deal. It had very little time left. You know, it was a short-term deal. You know, with countries, you need hundreds of years. You don't need 8 years and 9 years. This isn't like you're signing a lease on a candy store in the corner. You need hundreds of years. This was a short-term lease. It expired long ago. Had I let it run, it expired. You wouldn't have been around. A lot of people wouldn't have been around. But Israel would have been terminated. I think the whole Middle East would have been terminated. You saw that. When everybody was shocked that all these missiles, they were aimed at these different places, Qatar, Saudi Arabia, UAE, think of it, Bahrain, Kuwait, they got hit. Nobody thought that was, even I didn't think it was going to happen. They didn't think it was going to happen. They were going to take out the entire Middle East, including Israel. And if they had a nuclear weapon, they would have used it with it.
1: So POTUS is speaking right now at G7, some of that insightful for what we're going to discuss here on the show coming up. And we're going to dive into all of this because the memorandum of understanding was released, well, leaked apparently to Bloomberg. And some people are saying this is where it gets confusing. There's some officials who've gone out and said, yes, that's it. And they've been arguing about it. And others are like, well, wait for the full one. That might not be it. I think this might be it, actually. I think it's insane that they haven't just, like, put it out. it is insane to me. We're going to discuss this because there's a lot of stuff happening, and I cannot grasp for the life of me this optic with Rubio and Bessent and Witkoff. That was Rubio and Witkoff. Rubio, Witkoff, Bessent, and a couple of others over at G7 with POTUS. And you got the VP on a book tour also selling the MOU. It is wild. We're going to dive into this. I know that you're probably getting overloaded, but just disregard all the garbage you heard. And we're just going to get you set up with all the info you need so you can make an assessment. As we move, because we've got headlines on the way as well. Like I said, very, very busy show today. Our partners over at Patriot Mobile, the only Christian conservative cell phone service out there. 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
10: And now, all of the news you would probably miss. It's time for Dana's Quick Five.
1: So, a note on the reflecting pool. It was the plumbing and the leaking that they were fixing. The National Park Service is responsible for the way that the water is inside of the reflecting pool. So it's the Park Service. Everyone's like, it's the Trump administration. They're pouring hydrogen peroxide. It's actually probably, if I'm being real, a lot of the lefties that were still there under Barack Obama that I just don't think that POTUS cared to replace because it's the Park Service. But they've been putting hydrogen peroxide into the reflecting pool to help clean up the algae. So remember, they had to set up the plumbing. They were getting the aeration, and with the heat and everything else, you're still going to deal with some algae, but it's the Park Service that keeps that water, and they would have a fit if the administration actually did it. So you're going to see headlines about this, and none of them are accurate, and it's frustrating. Let's see. Hillary Clinton decides now she's going to go after Joe Biden and says that he made a terrible mistake for the country. Close but no cigar, which is a phrase I'm going to forever use anytime Hillary Clinton speaks. Also, this is an interesting deep dive into New York Times has a story about how Elon Musk's feud with Delaware could actually transform corporate America because what is it like over a third? How many companies they said that? Oh, 2/3 of the companies in Fortune 500, they are legally domiciled in Delaware because of the way that business entities can be incorporated there. And with Musk leaving, what is that going to do to that long-standing structure? It's very interesting. G7 leaders praise Giorgia Meloni, the prime minister of Italy, for stopping smoking. But that meme will live forever. The meme of her with the cigarette will live forever. We have a lot more on the way. The Iran MOU, Vance going out selling it. Oh, we got a deep dive. Don't miss. So, you know, I've been talking about human supplements for years, and not just because they make the number one best-selling super beats, but because when it comes to cardiovascular health, they really stay ahead of the science. And if you're anything like me, you're focused on health. 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

0: 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Kicking back? 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
3: This is meteorologist Paul Frobley with your Real Talk 93.3 weather update. Cloudy skies expected tonight with a slight chance of rain showers. Lows level off around 76. Winds out of the south, 5 to 10 miles per hour. Storms likely tomorrow. High temperatures reach up to 86, partly cloudy. Chance for storms tomorrow night. Lows level off around 76. Cloudy skies expected. 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Currently, it's 81 degrees.

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4: Welcome back. Dana Lash with you. We're at the bottom of our very first hour, and POTUS is still speaking at G7. If anything pops up, if it's anything big, you know how he is. He talks for a long time, and I tend to think that he's got a scripted speech. And I don't think he's following it, but he's going, if anything news breaking that's different from anything you've heard in the past 12 hours happens, we'll let you know. So welcome back. You can also find us, by the way, Facebook and YouTube. And don't forget, bookmark the podcast, because if you miss something, you can always go back and get it. And then, of course, Substack, chapter and verse. Okay, so let's get into it. The MOU, released or not. So this is the tricky aspect of this. The whole idea of this MOU, if you remember, I just want to reset the table really quickly. And this was leaked to, I think it was Bloomberg Media, correct? That's who it was leaked to. So this, again, isn't like some kind of finalized deal to end all deals. This is just to get a ceasefire, right? So just so we know where we are. Now, to that extent, we were told initially that the MOU would be released within 24 to 48 hours. Well, that was on Monday when POTUS was sitting with Emmanuel Macron and they were talking about Iran came up. One of the reporters asked. We played that audio for you. So then later they said, it'll be Friday. And I thought that's super odd because Friday is also the end of the news week. Friday is also the day the markets close. So immediately, you know, I'm a trust but verify kind of person, but I'm also simultaneously, as we discussed yesterday, traumatized, as are all of you, with the whole, we got to pass it to find out what's in it, Nancy Pelosi thing. Now, I'm not saying that any Republican in the administration is part of the Pelosi cabal, but we are traumatized nonetheless, are we not? Yes. And we just like to see things. We are a very nosy people. It is in our DNA. My gosh, you guys, we literally founded this country by being nosy, drinking beer, and kicking ass. That is how America, that's the DNA of America. So we're very nosy because that's who we are. And so we wanted to know, well, why are we waiting to Friday to put this out? The Iranians immediately on Sunday started pushing what they said was a 14-point plan, right? I didn't want to believe the Iranian regime. So if you're just joining, I'm rolling through past getting you queued up to current time. So I didn't want to believe the Iranian regime when this 14-point plan came out on, what was it, Sunday? I wanted to wait to see what the admin says, because we all know how Iran operates. They try to influence the outcome of any ongoing negotiation by releasing stuff that they claim everybody's agreed to, and then they want to foment outrage if it's not actually agreed to, and hope that influence impacts the negotiations, right? So the administration countered in a very bizarre way. Now, I know POTUS is at G7, and he's at G7 with his Secretary of State, Rubio. And, you know, Rubio and Witkoff have led the negotiations here with Iran. So, you know, I get it. Secretary of State, he's got to go to G7. That's his kind of like a Super Bowl. It's like his tailgate party, right? I get it. So he's there. So they have Vance that goes out, and this is what's weird. And Steve actually brought up a very good point. You have a very, very significant geopolitical summit during a time of historic instability, I would say. And not just instability in the Middle East, but instability in each of the countries that are members of G7. You have protests in Ireland. You've got protests in France. You have this insane story that we're going to dive into coming up. The report on the UK rape gangs, which we've talked about for a long time on this program. Remember the Rotherham story where you've had Pakistani men who have been sex trafficking young British girls? Oh my gosh, guys, this report lays out every single horrific detail. And if you didn't think that it could get worse, it has. We're going to talk about that. So they're dealing with that. Keir Starmer, who is one of the people in charge, by the way, of the inquiries, when all of that was happening 10 years ago, they're dealing with that. They got a lot of things to handle. So there's a lot of geopolitical instability. We have this red-green alliance with communists and Islamists that are wanting to puncture our safety here in the United States, infiltrate political movements, and sweep people up in influence. A lot of instability. So at this precise time, when you have all of this going on, the vice president decides to undertake a book tour. Okay. All right. And then, because of the timeline, either on purpose or by accident, I will leave that open for you to determine which is which. He's also simultaneously been tasked with selling the MOU and countering the things that are being said about it. Now, I don't know if it's because he has had a divided focus, because no one's asking him about this book. It's all very calculated. He thought this would be a great time to come out with this book. It's, you know, halfway between midterms, you know, we get it. And now he's got this too. Again, either by design or by accident, I don't know. But he has not met the occasion. And I say this as someone, I do not have a dog in the 28 fight. I can pick something that I like and find something objectionable about every single person whose name has even been breathed as a consideration for 28. So let's put that BS to the side. This is simply going on just observation of an American who wants our country to be strong and win all the things. He has not met the occasion. My jaw was dropping at some of the answers that he was giving to some of these questions. Now, some of these interviews, he's done a ton of them. I haven't watched every single one in full, but I have watched full contextual cuts. There have been a couple that I watched in full, and my perspective, my takeaway was not changed. It remains unchanged. So, for example, this is just some of the stuff that I'm talking about. We have this. This is cut 5, where he goes out, and I don't know who's telling him this. Listen to this.
2: And importantly, we have a constituency right now that is saying that we're going to send boots on the ground. They want Donald Trump to send hundreds of thousands of ground troops into Iran.
4: Who is saying this?
5: Those are Republicans.
4: Wait. Who is saying this? First off, that is an absolute straw man. Find me a Republican who said that. Find me an editorial. Find me a series of tweets. I'll take a Facebook post. I'll take an Instagram post. I'll take a clip from cable news. I'll take all of it. Not even Lindsey Graham has said that. And we all share a certain opinion about Lindsey Graham. He hasn't even said that. Now, yes, he loves bombs, but he hasn't said that. This is a straw man argument designed to frame any legitimate criticism as being unreasonable because of this manufactured premise. That's a tactic of the left to argue that way. Why are we straw manning this issue right now? Now, granted, we can absolutely have debates as to how do we deal with Karg Island and how is the best way to go about enriched uranium. That's fine. That's all well and fine. But to sit here and say that anybody has demanded the insertion of hundreds of thousands of troops into Iran is a lie. That's not true. And again, I'm not a zealot. Find me the clip. We have lots of services that will do this. Hell, you can even ask AI to do this. Clip, Instagram post, Facebook, anything. Had there been that hard example would have been given at that time. And there's a reason that it wasn't. Now, on that, this is the other thing that is really a big takeaway. This was cut 7.
5: Why can't they see? Why can't we all see the MOU right now?
2: Well, so first of all, the president said by the latest Friday, possibly as early as tomorrow, we're going to release the memorandum of understanding text. The reason why we haven't released it yet is there are some delicate diplomatic things going on where the Iranians, and not just the Iranians, but some of our mediators, the Pakistanis and the Qataris, have asked us to sequence this in the right way. I don't frankly fully understand it, but there are sensitivities that exist in the Arab and Muslim world.
4: Okay, why do we care about their sensitivities? Number one, why was that question not asked? If we're going to talk about hard-hitting journalism, why wasn't the follow-up, why do we care about their sensitivities? The second follow-up should have been, why are Qatar and Pakistan determining U.S. response here? Two entities that are not even party to any of this. Why are they the ones that are trying to lead and, quote unquote, sequence, whatever the hell that means, the negotiations? Why wasn't that a follow-up with this hard-hitting journalism? I mean, I think we would all love the answer to that. What sensitivities? Why do we care about their sensitivities? Pakistan, the entity that harbored Osama bin Laden, we're going to pretend that they have any authority here? Qatar, who is thick and thin with Iran? And actually allow Hamas to stay in their country. Qatar, which allowed Al-Qaeda to create a headquarter there. Really? We're going to allow these two countries to, quote unquote, sequence negotiations. We are the United States of America. We do not care about the sensitivities of any third world, bronze-aged, goat-fornicating hellhole. And that is the only response that we should have to any such issue of sensitivities that is laid before the United States at the negotiating table. And if anybody takes any issue with that stance, they can go and pound all the sand in the Sahara with all their whatever virgins that their sex cult promises. So I don't understand this whole thing with sensitivity. That almost sounds like capitulation. It also sounds like he does not understand that this is an ideological and not a political war. You are dealing with a zealous regime that literally believes a blind sheik is going to come down and bring in the next the Armageddon. They're 12er Shia. They are radicals. So that's not how they don't operate and view things through the political context. It's all religious fanaticism. So I feel like if you don't even have that understanding, how are you going to come out as a successful negotiator? You've already lost in the prep. And that's basically 99% of the battle. So why are we concerned about the sensitivities of this? I've got a million questions. So I where is this going? We've got more on this because I'm fascinated that this is the way that this is being handled in the press. And why? Why is it being handled this way in the press? Why is this the pushback? It's all very odd. We're going to dive into that. We've got Days of These United States. And I have more examples because we're not done with this topic. Plus, the UK rape gang inquiry. That final report is out. It is stunning. And the fact that most people of the higher ups in the UK are not giving it the due diligence and the due attention is shocking to me. We have to talk about this because it's coming everywhere. We're going to have that and more as we move. The folks who won't make the program possible, it's our friends over at WebRoot. 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Maybe work, maybe shopping. 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The way that, because so many threats are AI-driven now, it has never been sketchier to be online without a way to protect yourself. 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

0: inconsequential things. So I don't have a dog in this. I'm just not focusing on that right now. I don't dislike anybody enough to disqualify them. I can find something objectionable and something that I like about the people that have been breathed into this 28 contention existence. Now, that being said, I don't think that Vance has risen to the occasion. I don't know. Whiskey Tango Foxtrot he is doing with some of these answers. I had this one real quick. Can I have number 7 real fast once more? This is, what sensitivities? Why are we worrying about sensitivities of these third world hellholes? Watch.
1: Why can't they see? Why can't we all see the MOU right now?
2: Well, so first of all, the president said by the latest Friday, possibly as early as tomorrow, we're going to release the memorandum of understanding text. The reason why we haven't released it yet is there are some delicate diplomatic things going on where the Iranians, and not just the Iranians, but some of our mediators, the Pakistanis and the Qataris, have asked us to sequence this in the right way.
0: Okay, let's full stop. Why are we taking any direction from the Qataris and the Pakistanis? Pakistan was, they were the people who threw the turd in the punch bowl the first time. They shuck it out of their pants leg right into the punch bowl. And they decided, no, it's a visual, they decided that they were going to try to include Lebanon on behalf of Iran, which is goofy and stupid, and that's where Hezbollah is located, even though Tucker Carlson doesn't know where Hezbollah is. They've always been historically located in Lebanon, but they were the ones who immediately first decided to incorporate Lebanon into these discussions. Why is Qatar there? It doesn't make any sense. This is goofy. And so this was the other thing. This Vance said this. This is Cut 11. This was the second thing. He said, yes, Qatar and Pakistan asked us to sequence the rollout. Why are they involved in this? Listen.
3: Why can't you or won't you release that document now?
2: Yeah, so there's some diplomatic procedure at work here where the Qataris and the Pakistanis have been mediating this entire negotiation with the Iranians, and they've asked us effectively to sequence the way that we roll this out. I frankly don't understand it. We'd be happy to release the agreement today or tomorrow.
0: I would say we're going to sequence your mom. That's what we're going to do. Sequence D's. Stop it. I would have said that. What I would have done is I would have handed out little envelopes with a gold stamp on it, like, here it is, gentlemen. This is how. And have like a big theater at the table. These fancy embossed envelopes. And then they can open them. And it says sequence D's. That's what I would do. Anyway, that's goofy. I feel like the I don't understand it is him trying to he realizes how ridiculous it is, and he's trying to recuse himself from this. But that's not working. Because there's a lot of other stuff in here that I'm just like, what in the world? How he said that, yeah, people are going to send, there are Republicans demanding hundreds of thousands of boots on the ground. That was a lie. Nobody said that. Nobody demanded that. I don't understand why that is even being said. This is Cut 4. POTUS was asked about this because, speaking of the Lebanon aspect, if Hezbollah in southern Lebanon, which, by the way, don't forget, the United States had already mediated an agreement between Israel and Lebanon. That was back in April. Hezbollah keeps violating absolutely everything. Lebanon doesn't like Hezbollah either. But here's the problem. Iran has pumped enough cash into Hezbollah that their military is pretty much almost on par, or their fighting forces are pretty much on par with the Lebanese military. So that's a real thing to consider. So to the issue of Israel and Hezbollah, this is Cut 4.
4: Really, in the first week, militarily, we defeated Iran. Nobody thought that could be done. Yeah, please.
5: Mr. President, do you want Israel to halt its military campaign?
4: No, I want Israel to be able to protect himself, but I do want them to use good judgment.
0: Okay, well, yeah, use good judgment. Okay. What does that mean? And he also mentioned the thing about knocking apartment buildings down, and I'm just wondering who's giving him these talking points. Whoever from the woke Reich is in his ear, his other staffers that have more than one brain cell to rub together, they need to get that person out of the orbit, because he ends up going out there sounding like a low-info podcastee, and we can't have that. He's the president of the United States, FFS. Come on. So looking at this MOU, the first thing that stuck out when they talk about the Iran and the U.S. with allies in the current war, they announced it. They said include in here understanding an immediate and permanent end to the war on all fronts, including Lebanon. So the United States isn't dealing with Lebanon, and it's very the wording sneaky. because they're saying Lebanon when it's really Hezbollah in Lebanon. But they won't say Hezbollah in Lebanon because

0: that makes you think, oh, well, they have the right to defend themselves against a terrorist group, a known terrorist entity, Hezbollah. No, no, no. They got to just say Lebanon. So it makes people think that they're just attacking the sovereign country for no good reason. And you have all of these, again, like products of incest out there seal clapping at whatever, you know, the Qatari Fox News rejects say. Those people that are reacting to this, they believe that, the hook, line, and sinker. So the problem with this is, though, is it's an agreement that immediately drags Israel in as an unofficial co-signee when they haven't even been involved in any negotiations. Now, I would lose my mind if they did that to the United States, and I think everybody else would, too. So here's the thing. All of the people out there that are like, well, Israel controls everything in the United States. And then this happens. What are you guys going to do now? Criticize the people that have been like, well, that seems pretty unfair. Where are you going to go? You guys don't have any more runway. That plane didn't take off, slick. So why in the world? And remember, we already mediated a ceasefire between Israel and Lebanon that required Hezbollah to disarm. We did this back in November of 24, too. I mean, this goes on and on and on. And the other thing is the way that it's written, it says Israel has to really ultimately can't really defend itself, but Hezbollah can do whatever the hell it wants. That's a problem. That is a problem. The other issue is when they say that the Iran and the U.S., they're going to respect sovereignty and each other's territory, and they're not going to interfere in each other's internal affairs. Okay, well, it's the interference that Iran is taking in Lebanon. So they're saying, well, you know, the presupposition is that it's the U.S. that's doing all the interfering, when the reality is that it's Iran that's interfering in Gaza with Hamas. It's Iran that's interfering in Lebanon with Hezbollah. It's Iran that's interfering in Yemen with the Houthis. It's Iran that's interfering everywhere and attacking its neighbors. So that's a stupid point to have in here. They get in and say that they're going to reach an agreement with a maximum period of 60 days extendable by mutual consent. Now, this is, if you're joining me, going over the Bloomberg, the leaked MOU to Bloomberg, that none of them have said isn't it. Two officials said it was. One official said wait for the other one. It's not 14 points, it's 12. So they talk about lifting the naval blockade, preventing any interference or obstruction against the Islamic Republic of Iran, restore traffic, etc., make sure that merchant ships from the Persian Gulf to the Sea of Oman and vice versa is resumed. Why? And they demand a full withdrawal. United States has to withdraw its forces from the surrounding areas within 30 days after the final agreement. Why would we do that if we would also have to deal with the enforcement of said agreement? Do you realize how expensive it is to haul everything back over there again? Why would we do that? That's dumb. I don't understand this. They say that they want to create a comprehensive peace plan, and then they want $300 billion, the implementation mechanism, part of the agreement to be formulated within 60 days. It's for the rehabilitation and economic development of Iran. What? Now everyone keeps calling this the carrot. Oh, we have to offer a carrot. The IRGC needs to follow a carrot. Okay, so the only thing that makes this different from the JCPOA is the nuclear dust. So if we don't get the nuclear dust, then my question is, how is this deal different from Barack Obama's deal? That's a legitimate question. People can get mad about it all they want to, but if you're not asking that question, are you a patriot? Patriots ask questions to the benefit of their country. So I have a lot of questions. So they want sanctions ended, every sanction. All unilateral U.S. sanctions, both primary and secondary. And, yeah, this is really crazy. And then, get that last cut that you just dropped. Get that ready for me. So, the $300 billion, they say that they're not going to produce nuclear weapons in this. They say that they'll give up this pursuit. How many times has that happened? Something. Yeah. I don't know. And it also sounds a little bit JCPOA-ish, which Trump hated, by the way. And I have a million video cuts of him railing on that thing. I mean, this just keeps getting worse the more I read. The pending final agreement, Iran will maintain status quo in its nuclear program, and we won't impose new sanctions. So wait, that's like a violation of JCPOA then, but they don't get any other sanctions for it. I've got more on this because we have three other points to read. So bookmark this because we're going to come back to it. I have a lot of questions. Can I play this real fast? I'll save it. 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

0: And now, all of the news you would probably miss. It's time for Dana's Quick Five.
1: Scientists are confronting the rising global threat of the mosquito. I don't like mosquitoes. Why are they here? So this is a story over at Yahoo News where they buried the lead, literally 15 graphs into it. So basically, scientists are trying to figure out why, especially the parasites and other tropical issues that are associated with mosquito bites, how to drive that. And they're like, oh, rising temperature, blah, blah, blah. That's not what it is. You get mosquitoes in the summer. But why do we have them is the bigger question. But they are actually looking at how to try to, you know, kind of reduce or nullify them. So I don't actually object to that. 70% of kids are looking at electronic screens during dinner. If your kid has the phone at the table and they're on the phone during a mealtime, you're failing at your job as a parent. I'm not talking about the one time you go out to eat with everyone and you're working parents and you never get to go out with anyone and you just want to enjoy one night, so you give your kid an iPad and you wither the judgmental looks from people. Those people can pound sand. If it's just one situation like that, that's fine. But every time, that's what this study's talking about. Too many kids every day regularly are doing this at dinner. That's bad. Also, Sean Penn's going to direct a January 6th drama where Bradley Cooper's a capital cop. David Bozell joins us next. Everybody is in wait and see mode right now. They're waiting on the ceasefire, waiting on the Strait of Hormuz, and waiting to see what the markets do next. Waiting feels like the responsible thing to do. Feels safe because it seems like things will settle down if you just wait. But here's the problem. 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
5: This is meteorologist Paul Trombley with your Real Talk 93.3 weather update. Cloudy skies expected tonight with a slight chance of rain showers. Lows level off around 76. Winds out of the south, 5 to 10 miles per hour. Storms likely tomorrow. High temperatures reach up to 86, partly cloudy. Chance for storms tomorrow night. Lows level off around 76. Cloudy skies expected. 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Right now, it's 80 degrees.
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1: You can tune into the simulcast of the radio show as well. YouTube, Facebook, X, all that good stuff. So we've been talking a little bit about this, you know, the Iran MOU. We're going to get into that. But also the way that the press is covering this. I've never seen a less curious press ever. They forgot how to ask questions entirely. Joining us on this, one of my very good friends at an organization I love, Media Research Center, also the Newsbusters, David Bozell, who's the president of MRC. He joins us. David, I feel like watching everything, whether even if they have a rare journalistic curiosity about the MOU or anything that's happening, none of these people know how to ask questions. They don't know how to drill down into it, especially at the big legacy press networks. You know, I was watching when the VP went on The View, for instance, and these women, it just seemed like they were more interested. They're not journalists. Why would you want to go on like a cackly little into the hen house and get plucked at?
23: Mrs. Lash, good to see you. We actually call The View the cackle internally in the office because that's kind of what, that's basically what it is. We tracked last year. They had 128 liberal guests to two conservative guests on the View, and we were being generous with the two conservatives. One was MTG, who was in a feud with the president at the time, and the other one was RFK Jr.'s wife. So, you know, just sort of politically.
1: So that was as close to having a conservative.
23: That was it. Now, why do you go on these shows? Now, I mean, you're aware, as a veteran of doing press And I think the Trump administration has this attitude in spades. I think they just prefer to do the confrontational press. It's just more interesting to them. Sure, could they do a center, right, you know, MAGA-style show over and over and over again? Yeah, they could. And they do a lot of that. But I think it's just like riding a bike, right? You got to just keep the train. You got to keep riding the bike. And so doing confrontational press is good to hone your talking points, et cetera. Now, the vice president, he puts out a book 2 years before 2028 heats up. It's a smooth political move. If you want to get anything out that you might feel it might be negative in your record, put it out there in a book, put it out there in your own words, and get it out there. So that's the purpose of him doing the book and the purpose of him doing the show. But I thought the show was kind of a yawner, if I had to be totally honest with you, Dana. It was, you had Anna kind of snipe at him, you know, heading into the commercial break, and Whoopi tried to quarterback that whole thing, and it just didn't work out, and Joy Behar got her quips in. But I think it was just tired. The View has this caricature of the vice president that he's a sociopathic liar, they actually accused him. They spent half a show a few months back accusing him and Elon of committing treason against the president, trying to, like, you know, take over for him. This caricature just kind of falls flat when you meet the man. And they obviously, you got to try to cash that check if you're the host, and they didn't do it. And I guess, you know, it was a lot of excitement getting into that interview, but I just thought the whole thing was flat.
1: Yeah, and it seemed as though, I don't know what their audience wants. Let me ask you this. We talked about this before. David, who watches that show? Like, seriously, like, what is their demo?
23: Smaller and smaller. Remember, you got to look at it through this prism too, Dana. ABC has the eyes of Sauron, called the Federal Communications Commission. The FCC is doing an investigation of ABC, specifically The View, which is why ABC has come out through its lawyers saying, hey, now wait a minute. The View is a bona fide news program, right? We don't want you messing with our license. And the FCC is using, you know, some MRC research saying, now, well, okay, prove to us that you're a bona fide news program, have a variety of guests that run the gamut across the political spectrum. So I think, you know, I'm a little bit of a speculation on my part, but I think my guess is The View invited the vice president, expecting him not to accept. And of course he does. He's got this book. And maybe, you know, obviously his book marketers maybe think that the View has book buyers as part of its audience. Do they have vice presidential book buyers? I don't know.
1: It's a million dollar question.
23: It's a dwindling audience.
1: Do they read?
23: For sure.
1: I mean, that's the even bigger question. Are they literate? I think that might be the bigger question.
23: That's right. You should go on there and ask them that.
1: I have been on there before. I was on there once. I was on a couple of times. I was a guest host and then a guest. And there was a time when it was when Barbara Walters was alive. That was my first time. And they had a big picture or a video of me shooting all these guns on the screen behind me. And Barbara Walters leans in and she says, so do you like firearms? And I didn't know how to answer that. I just kind of gestured, like that viral video of the guy eating ramen. And he's like, that's the free First Amendment right here. I mean, I just, I guess.
23: As if she was asking, do you like flan? I mean, what is that?
1: Exactly. Like, it was a weird thing. It was a very weird thing. All right, I want to switch from this to ask you about this acquisition, because I know the DOJ last Friday greenlit it to go through this acquisition, this between CBS, Paramount, and then now going looking at like CNN, the Warner Brothers, all of that.
23: Yeah.
1: How does that affect like the average everyday person, David? How is that going to affect their choices and maybe the way that things are covered?
23: Well, look, if it's reported, if what's true is reported that Barry Weiss is going to be the managing editorial director of that entire news apparatus, not just CBS, but also CNN, she's going to have her footprint on cable news. And so if you're an avid daytime cable news watcher, or if you're watching clips on X, CNN is going to have the Barry Weiss footprint. And it purports to be more interesting, a little bit more balanced. Look, CBS is not this mega, this MAGA megaphone that the left, well, you know, wants to paint it as nowadays. It's just not. Is it better? Yeah. Are they inquisitive? Look, they've covered, they're the only ones that covered the L.A. fraud story. The only ones. And they did it. They did so pretty in depth after Nick Shirley kind of ripped the Band-Aid off. But they went in there. So kudos to them for that. But their entire staff, I mean, you saw that. We all saw it with Scott Pelley, who just thinks that they walk on water, that they're basically untouchable, that they can do no wrong. The way that Scott Pelley treated the Moms for Liberty founders a couple years back was just unconscionable. And so I think there might be some litigation involving that as well. So it'll be a sea change for sure. And it's just good to throw out some of these, you know, these legacy boomer, you know, no offense, but these legacy boomer reporters that just think that they walk on water.
1: Pelley's.
23: Yeah, it's just, you can see with his eyeglasses and drooping down. And the Scott Pelley interview with the New York Times, that felt like to me was Scott Pelley interviewing himself. You could just see him running the cue cards in his head. And, the, you know, cue the tears, cue the downward eye motion, cue the inquisitive chin up. I mean, just, you could just feel that coming through the camera. So, look, I mean, I'll say this. I think there's a real challenge for the conservative movement ecosystem with breeding professional broadcast talents. And I think that needs to be investments need to be made in that. Can they find the broadcast talent that, you know, can rise up to a CNN and CBS standards? You know, that's, you know, TBD. But I think that Barry Weiss will attempt to go down that path to balance things out.
1: Yeah, I would hope so. Because I mean, that
23: bring you on.
1: I'm saying, you know,
23: you should be a 60 minutes pieces with Dana Lash.
1: Oh, that'd and the great questions. I'm sure that all of my questions would be answered too. I tell you, that makes sense though. Why they've attacked her so much. The left and the Pelleys, and I can't imagine anybody else, because I was reading Pelley apparently got in her face and was yelling at her during a meeting, like their team meeting. You can't do that in any industry. You can't get up and demonstrate such insubordination and still think that you're going to have your job. I mean, not yelled at her, but rather the producer that she, or the news director she brought in to help kind of run 60 Minutes, and they really went at him. You can't do that. Why? But he thought that apparently, I guess, that the newsroom means that you can be insubordinate that way.
23: I hope your producer doesn't come to you off air and say that you're murdering the show by having David Bozell on, because that's essentially what Pelley did, going up to his you know, former boss now. So that just doesn't fly. It doesn't fly in the living room. It doesn't fly in the boardroom. He wanted to die a martyr in his Manhattanite cocktail circuit. He will die a martyr. But enjoy the podcast circuit. I joked after it happened that if Pelley, Don Lemon, Anderson Cooper, Jim Acosta, Scott McFarlane, Joy Reid, if all these guys created like a super network, nobody would watch them.
1: That's right. It would be negative ratings.
23: Yeah, ESPN The Ocho would get better ratings than those guys.
1: Oh, my gosh. And that, we'll leave it there. Our friend David Bozell, you can find him on X at David Bozell. And, of course, MRC. Also, check out Newsbusters as well. We so appreciate everything you do, David, and your organization. God love you. We have more to come, folks, as we wrap up the second hour. We got Florida Man on the way, our partners, because we're capitalists. 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

0: they would be befriended by a young Muslim guy who would then treat them like adults and start providing them with alcohol and drugs and cigarettes and things like that. And they said then they would have girls that would be picked up from the school gates and their care homes and off the street in taxis. And they were taken to houses and to flats and to restaurants and to hotels where they were raped repeatedly by groups of men, tortured, filmed for blackmail, told they were white trash or kafar, who merited punishment. Many became pregnant while they were still children. Many miscarried under trauma. Many endured coerced abortions. And some even gave birth to children who were later removed by the state. Now, listen to this. They found, with absolutely irrefutable evidence, that these unspeakable crimes from this report occurred in at least 149 local authority districts. That's close to 40% of all such districts across the UK. Survivors described daily rapes, red rooms of extreme torture, trafficking between cities, and they were even trafficked to the Middle East, where they were forced into Islamic marriages. And then the report says that were Britain functioning effectively, these girls would have received considerable state protection. But every one of the institutions failed them catastrophically. Police forces ignored repeated reports, criminalized victims instead of perpetrators. Some of that sidebar was Keir Starmer's approach. That's one of the reasons why he has such involvement in this. The report continues, destroyed evidence, allowed known people to go free. Social care services undermine protective parents. Yeah, a lot of these known rapists walked free on bail. Some of them just walked free without bail. They placed children in trafficking hubs inside of children's homes, closed cases despite clear indications of exploitation, and whistleblowers were retaliated against. NHS in Britain recorded genital injuries, multiple STDs in children. I mean, you're looking at like 9, 10, 11, 12. I can't even. I'm just sick. Pregnancies caused by rape, suicide attempts. And victims were discharged back to their abusers without any safeguarding referrals and zero trauma care. Many schools observed older Islamic men collecting girls at the gates. And they responded not with protecting the victims, but excluding them. Taxi licensing authorities renewed permits for drivers. They formed the logistical backbone of the networks. And they collapsed in the face of organized protests when basic safety measures were proposed. Government officials allowed this. They looked the other way. And there were members of parliament who apparently knew and were complicit and proceeded. The report really, because apparently the Labour Party, which runs a lot of stuff in a lot of these cities where it was happening. It's interesting, Kane, how crime, like in the United States, is really high in Democrat-run cities. And this kind of stuff is really kicking off in Labour Party, which is the far left, those controlled cities.
1: Well, you know.
0: I know you're very shocked by this.
1: So shocked.
0: This is unbelievable. I don't know. People were saying that this was, quote, the most extensive and widespread scandal that has ever beset Britain. That's what they allowed for. Some of these stories, for instance, they give this, quote, at the police station, they changed the names of the girls. Kate was taken into the interview room. Before the interview began, and without her mother present, she was told that this was her last chance to say that her report was untrue. She was warned that if any part of her account could not be supported by evidence, she could and would be arrested. For an extended period of time, both officers repeatedly told her how much trouble she would be in if any detail of her statement was disproved, and that she could withdraw the allegation before the interview started with no further consequences. They also suggested that her parents would be relieved if she said the incident had not happened, end quote. They were manipulating girls into

0: basically not reporting or rescinding their reports, their claims on the behavior of this. I mean, I am just shocked. I am just shocked. This is crazy. And one of the reasons, by the way, one of the reasons why all of this went on for so many years is because they literally were upset about, I'm pulling up my notes on this, they were upset about being viewed as being racist for targeting predominantly Pakistani men. This is being called one of the biggest cover-up in British history. Social workers were intimidated into silence. Local police ignored and excused. So there's a lot of stories on this. Here's a piece from The Telegraph. The Free Press has written about this. The Telegraph has this. Daily Mail. And Daily Mail is a story about how police took, and this was in Rotherham specifically, how police were essentially helping these criminals evade law and accountability for this. I mean, how do these people look at themselves in the mirror? This is stunning. They aided and abetted them across dozens of cities. Senior police and home office officials, says one report, deliberately avoided action in the name of maintaining community relations. They did not want to be viewed as being racists. Local counselors, they all rejected pleas for help from the parents of raped children, charities, NGOs, labor MPs, because they wanted to say that multiculturalism was a success. That was more important to them than protecting the children. That was more important to these British authorities than protecting the British citizens. They wanted to be able to protect this failed multiculturalism. They did not want to be called Islamophobic or racist. They valued that more than the innocence of these children. And the crazy thing is, nobody even knows exactly how many of these girls fell victim to this, because this has been going on since the late 70s. Hundreds of thousands. They don't even know. But they do know that it really kicked off in these post-industrial mill towns. So it was on like the north and the north in England and in the Midlands. And that's where a lot of these, that's where a lot of the Pakistani diaspora settled. And all of the locals say all of the gangs and the grooming started happening when they came in. And in Rotherham, local police and counselors were told about this in 2001. Do you know that they did not even start legal proceedings without pressure from the community until 2010? And everyone that was jailed were Pakistani, every single person that was convicted. And the girls were like 9, 10. One was 12. That's it. They targeted the poor and the fatherless girls, the girls in care homes. That's what this happened. And it was in over 50 cities around England. There, the fact that the entire country is not burning in riots is an act of God. Because their law, their government structure actually worked against the people trying to bring the perpetrators to justice. They covered it up. They suppressed research on grooming gangs. That was Johnson's home office in 2020. Boris Johnson, he said that the money was spent on investigating abuse crimes. They said that it was money that I'm not going to say how he put it, but that they were apparently not before, they were not using the money for this. And when his home office in 2020 came out with their research on these grooming gangs, all the other people in the government were suppressing it. They said that it was, quote, not in the national interest. We have more on this. That is heinous. Why are more lawmakers over there not speaking out? That's a generation of girls. That is a generation of girls that are growing up traumatized. How does that reshape Britain? That's the big question. We have more on the way. Our partners, speaking of which, it's our friends over at Preborn. Here in the United States, when women face unplanned pregnancies, they are told by society, yeah, you know what, just go ahead and get an abortion. You don't have to raise this kid. You're too weak. You're not able to multitask. You're not able to be a mother and work. You're not able to be a student in college and be a mother. You're not able to do any of this. And you know what? Dads hear that same, those same messages too. And no one talks about dads throughout this. I mean, we're coming up on Father's Day, so let's just for a half second, can we talk that dads are often left overwhelmed and scared and ignored, and also one of the biggest moments of their lives? This is why preborn is important, because they provide compassion and support to moms and dads going through this. Preborn goes to these neighborhoods where these parents are targeted. They introduce them to their babies via an ultrasound. That ultrasound costs $28. And do you know that of the over 80,000 lives that they saved last year alone, that every one of those began with an ultrasound? That is how this works. And they don't just stop at the ultrasound. They partner with these couples, with the moms, with the dads, for the first 2 years of these babies' lives to make sure that they get off on the right foot and that they're not a statistic, that they've become a solid building block for this republic. And they do it all with the start of a free ultrasound. Now, that $28, can you imagine spending $28 knowing that you saved a life? 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
4: And now, all of the news you would probably miss. 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
5: So apparently a humanoid robot is preparing to climb Mount Everest. I don't know. Are they? Kane asks, ask your question. What do you think they're going to do, Kane? I mean,
6: if they're there to get these robots to go up there and clean all the poop and the dead bodies and stuff, well, that makes sense then to me.
5: Because it's pretty trashy up there. People who enjoy dark humor might be smarter than everyone else.
7: Of course
5: we are. And this is according to science. Like literally a study. They say people who enjoy dark humor are probably a little smarter. 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
3: This is meteorologist Paul Trombley with your Real Talk 93.3 weather update. Cloudy skies expected tonight with a slight chance of rain showers. Lows level off around 76. Winds out of the south, 5 to 10 miles per hour. Storms likely tomorrow. High temperatures reach up to 86, partly cloudy. Chance for storms tomorrow night. Lows level off around 76. Cloudy skies expected. 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Right now, it's 80 degrees.
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18: Welcome back to the program, Dana Lash with you. You can listen coast to coast. You can also watch the simulcast of their radio program as well, YouTube X, where all the things are. We've been discussing this. I mean, I guess you could say it's the Iran MOU, the Memorandum of Understanding. There was apparently a claimed leak to Bloomberg. We think. We don't know. It's supposed to be out Friday, which I found interesting because it's the end of the news cycle and when the day the markets close. I just think that if this was a banger, they would have been in your face and here it is. And it would have been slammed on the table and, you know, celebrations. And I don't know. It's just a very weird thing. And I'm not used to seeing POTUS be, I don't know how to put it, not unsure, but odd on a narrative like this. Joining us now to discuss this, you know him on X as Conceptual James. In fact, I literally keep calling him that instead of James Lindsay. And he's also a best-selling author. You can find him at New Discourses. He joins us now. So, James, I mean, I know that we're essentially, until the White House comes out, here's the MOU. We're all kind of speculating and kind of reacting to some of these leaks. But what we do know is what the vice president has affirmed in his numerous hits that he's done over the past few days and what the president has said at G7 today. What's your initial take on this?
19: You know, nobody knows what's going on, and that's sort of fun. But I'm kind of starting, I'm trying to be generous and optimistic. I'm starting with the axiom I keep hearing is the axiom of the White House, which is President Trump is smarter than you. And that means he's also smarter than you think he is. And so it's very likely that he's arranged this deal and whatever else is going on in a way that he thinks is going to be advantageous, that takes advantage of a lot of things on the table, like, for example, the actual regional conditions in the Middle East, but also the condition of the growing tension in the conservative base with J.D. Vance. He said today at G7, apparently, I keep laughing every time I hear it, he said something to the effect of, if this deal works out, I'm going to take the credit. If it doesn't, I'm going to blame J.D. Vance. And then he says, you better watch out, J.D. And so, I mean, it seems very much like part of what's going on in this confusion, while maybe it's not the most ethical thing in the world for the White House to be doing, is to put JD on a hanger, actually, out in front of the American people and connect him to this deal. I mean, Marco Rubio is nowhere to be seen. President Trump is busy at G7 and is making what seems to be bizarre statements. It's hard to parse for sure what's going on. But there's a lot of skepticism of J.D. Vance, and a lot of people think this is actually his deal. And it seems the president's ready to give him the credit if it goes badly.
18: And that's what's so weird about this, because, you know, we've been talking about this, and I know you've had a series of posts on X about it. This is a weird way to I guess, I guess they were trying to get ahead of the Iranian claims. And instead of having like a Besant or a Witkoff, or Rubio, and I understand that they're with the president at G7, it's just weird to see Vance, especially when everyone knows that they disagree on Iran, they disagree on the approach. Vance has a huge, very well-documented history of not agreeing with Trump on foreign policy, anything. And so it's weird to see him be the guy go out and try to sell the thing that he never liked in the first place. Also, James, while he's selling a book that he wrote about how he became Catholic, it's just the weirdest timing ever.
19: Yeah, it's very strange. And of course, you know, JD didn't do himself any favors. I think he was talking with Megyn Kelly and he said something to the effect of, you know, that we had certain Muslim and Islamic sensibilities we had to safeguard, which is a big, big difference from, you know, I really don't care, Margaret, JD, that everybody loved a couple of years ago. And so, you know, I'm an American. I don't give a flying crap about Islamic sensibilities in Pakistan. So why J.D. Vance is, you know, saying this is what we had to honor to throw the American and Israeli populations into confusion and disarray just kind of works out badly for him, which increases my suspicion that the president is kind of putting J.D. in an awkward situation on purpose here because of probably these disagreements and what it's causing in the conservative base. I mean, this has become a very obvious issue in the past. Maybe 6 to 9 months. And I think the president's putting it in high relief.
18: So let's segue into that, because we're talking with James Lindsay, a.k.a. Conceptual James on X. I have, I guess, tinfoil theories. I'm just speculating. I'm putting everything on the table. You know exactly where I'm going with this, because you and I have talked about the Red-Green Alliance before, and we've talked about the woke Reich and all of this. And I don't know if that I would say that Vance is a woke Riker, but he's definitely friends with all the people that are in it. And he goes on their shows, and he says that they're his favorite podcasts. And so I have questions about that, especially in the context of this whole deal. So to that extent, you said that, you know, maybe POTUS is putting him out there and he can take the blame if this fails. Is this POTUS maybe perhaps seeing the tactic of having to destroy him and his legacy, because that is one of the goals of the woke right, so that they can prepare the way for someone to ascend in 28? Do you view that potentially as him getting in the getting in front of that with this move?
19: It's possible, and it's a very Trump way to do it. And again, we go back to the White House axiom that I hear from all of my White House friends: Trump is smarter than you.
18: Yeah.
19: And that applies also to the vice president, I think. And so it's entirely plausible that that is what's going on. But I'm with you. This is all like tinfoil hat speculation. This is, you know, nobody knows what's going on. And I think the president, if he wanted us to know what's going on, would have done so. So we don't know what's going on because it's in his strategic interests to use this confusion. And this is could work in the domestic front, as we're discussing right now. It also works regionally in the Middle East, because he's not just talking to us. He's talking to Saudi Arabia. He's talking to Qatar. He's talking to Oman and the UAE. And I don't mean like he's making deals with them. I mean he's trying to also scare the crap out of them, because Iran is an unstable partner. The things we see that we're nervous about in this MOU, they are also nervous about, because Iran has not been a good player in the region. So when he's out there today at G7 saying, well, of course they need missiles. Everybody has missiles. Saudi Arabia has missiles. Yeah. They need missiles too. Saudi Arabia is like, oh, no. Oh, no. We're not going to get cleared of Iranian missiles. Where are they going to get their security? Well, they're going to have to become more dependent on Israeli and U.S. security forces in order to create the sense of security that they need. All of the Gulf states are going to need that. So therefore, the president might be playing a very savvy game with this kind of mass confusion to try to get the Gulf states to increase their dependency on U.S. and Israeli partnership for security in the region, which actually would be like the real terms of the real deal, knowing Iran's going to default eventually, probably before the end of the week.
18: Yeah, and I think that's what it all comes down to at this very center of this, is knowing that Iran has never honored any agreement ever. Why would this be any different? Can we get that soundbite, too, that James just mentioned, where POTUS was saying, well, they can have a little bit of missiles. They can have a couple missiles, which that's what they've been using to go after American troops and going after our interests. Let me know when we have that, which, again, I understand what you were saying about the Saudis. For our listeners and viewers, watch this.
20: So we'll be working on a parallel effort with the Gulf nations to address non-nuclear issues such as the conventional ballistic missiles, which we'll be talking about, and support. I mean, they have to have some, because other people have some. You got to have some. Somebody said, you shouldn't give them one. I mean, I have guys, I like some of these guys, but I don't think they're smart. Sure, you shouldn't let them have any missile. I said, well, what am I going to do? Am I going to let Saudi Arabia have missiles, but they can't have them? Yes, sir. Doesn't work that way, you know?
18: Well, here's where I'm interjecting. James, why can't it work that way? I mean, we're the nation's superpower. And when you're the superpower of the nation, and thank heavens we love freedom, you get to make the rules. And I just kind of feel like we can say that, and everyone else needs to fall in line or else. Your thoughts?
19: I mean, that's very much the way Trump has been talking up to this point, which makes me think that this is some game he's playing. And then there's kind of two things on the table. One is the idea of a future Iran that's playing by all the rules and is being a good player in the region that nobody believes is going to exist without there being a different regime in charge that's not the Islamic regime. Mm-hmm. But then secondly, like he specifically mentioned Saudi Arabia, right? He's putting these Gulf nations on notice. He's saying, look, your security, you don't just get to run the roost here. Like, he knows these guys are double talkers. He understands there's no way he doesn't understand Taqiya and the slimy art of the deal that these guys have been playing for 50 years. And it's entirely plausible. I don't know for sure. We're just speculating, but it's entirely plausible that this is a very risky strategic maneuver to increase Gulf dependency on Israel, which they're going to be pragmatically willing to do, but not really excited about, given the Muslim-Jewish thing, and then also on the United States. And if we can create security partnerships with those Gulf states, it changes the regional calculation completely. And getting that security partnership locked down has been elusive for 50 plus years, and this might be a calculated risky maneuver to try to leverage those countries into playing that game.
18: The other theory too is that this is kind of a soft audition for Vance for the presidency. If so, how do you think he's performed thus far?
19: I mean, most of what X is not real life, but most of what I see on social media is very strongly never, ever, ever, ever Vance. So it does not look like he's performed very well. When he came out and said that, you know, well, I don't even understand them, but we have to kowtow to these, you know, Islamic and Muslim sensibilities, I think he lost a lot of people. When he even agreed to go on Megyn Kelly, which reportedly the president said, I think that's a great idea. It feels very much like he lost a lot of people, like there should be a hard line given some of the things that Megyn Kelly has been promoting and doing to undermine Trump and his administration in the past several months. So it doesn't look like he's played this situation very well. He has done some reasonably good representation of what's supposed to be in the deal in the U.S. interest. Of course, JD's a smart guy. He speaks well. But at the same time, it overall has not played very well, at least not with the American conservative base that I'm familiar with.
18: Yeah. Well, we're going to watch and see what happens on Friday. Although, I mean, it could come out, you know, this evening. It could come out tomorrow. But I'm going to be very suspicious, James, if it's definitely after the news cycle and definitely after markets close. To me, that's going to signal that this is not the banger that we were all told it was going to be. James Lindsay, you can find him at New Discourses. Always a pleasure to have you on. Appreciate your perspective. Thank you.
19: Yes, ma'am.
18: Of course. We'll talk again soon. We have more to come, folks, as we roll towards the end of this third hour and our partners, because we are capitalists. It's our friends at Patriot Mobile. 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
0: 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You know that one audio bit that James Lindsay that we spoke to just last segment? By the way, if you missed with him, you can go back to the podcast and get it and catch it. It's where all the archives are. This is what we were talking about when he went out and said, yeah, if it doesn't work, it's Vance. Listen.
11: This way, if it works out, I'm going to take the credit. If it doesn't work out, I'm blaming J.D. You better be careful, J.D. He's going to turn his plane around and get the hell out of here. Yeah, I like that idea. I think it's a good idea.
0: It's funny. I think that's funny. It's funny. It is. It just is. But I do think that that's, you know, again, we're just speculating. But I don't like the ability, as he was saying, for Iran to maintain missiles. This is just weird. Why are we doing this? That actually is different from any U.S. policy that we've had previously. And then what about the money with the unfrozen funds? So, for instance, I was reading at least what was leaked. And notice how nobody said that this isn't it yet, that these aren't. They just said that it's not the official MOU, but at the same time, if it's not the official MOU, however, they're not saying that these aren't the official points, right? There's a difference. So in it, it says such funds, whether retained in the original account or transferred, shall be made fully usable for payment to any ultimate beneficiary designated by the Central Bank of the Islamic Republic of Iran. The United States of America undertakes to issue all necessary licenses and authorizations accordingly. Does that mean that they can spend money on terror proxies, Hezbollah, Hamas, and the Houthis? Because that's what it sounds like, without the ability to prevent that from happening under the current, if that's the structure of the deal under those terms, how do you prevent that money from going to those terror proxies? That was one of the original caveats that we were demanding. So if that's not included, then that would be a concession on our part, and a pretty significant concession.
3: The only thing I've heard in line with that was when he talked about Iran being able to, like, the money itself, nothing happens, obviously, until they actually fulfill their end of the agreement. So, you know, like you said, we're all just speculating right now.
0: I mean, we are, but it's like, you know, people are going to speculate if you don't release the damn terms. Why the hell is this so hard? I mean, you can't sit here and expect people to go, well, I guess we just won't talk about it then. That's stupid. No, we're going to talk about it. Hello, this is America. We talk about everything here. Good night. I mean, I'm just saying, it just sounds a little odd to me. It sounds odd. And I see people saying, well, you know, there's fake information. I saw some people saying, well, this is a hoax. Stop saying hoax inaccurately. You get a dictionary. That is not how you use that word. You just say that that's not correct information, but no one will say that. That's the thing. All of this stuff that's leaking, and here's the other thing. If they're not ready to release it, first off, I understand wanting to get ahead of Iran, but they should have come out and said, you know what, this is all BS, and we're going to release the accurate deal when we're ready to release it. They should have just unequivocally said it, but they didn't go out and say that, which made everyone think, oh, well, okay, is this it? And now with the stuff that the VP is saying, and even POTUS is saying, we're all out there going, well, hell, that kind of sounds like it's pretty damn close to what that would be if you're defending it. And again, they keep, you can say that, okay, well, this isn't the structure of the understanding, that's fine, but that's different from the points within. You can have the points are accurate, but the deal, that's not the whole deal. You can say that. I mean, I kind of feel like that's what's happening here. I don't know. Tomorrow we're going to talk about how Lululemon had apologized for using a Japanese drum at the Great Wall of China yoga event. I know. Great stuff. All right, Kane. Today in stupidity.
3: That hurts. Much like this cut. Number 13 from Connecticut. Do you ever pronounce it that way? I always pronounce it that way.
0: Sounds like Gal Sharpton pronunciation.
3: Connecticut.
0: Rhetoric.
3: Chris Murphy is talking about Iran. Hopefully, he's hoping they win. Listen to this.
12: It does bear repeating that none of Donald Trump's objectives have been achieved. And they're not even close to being achieved. Reportedly, Iran still has 70% of their missiles after a $60 billion bombing campaign. The Ayatollah is gone, but the regime now is more radical and more capable.
3: What?
12: The regime has proved that they can take America's best shot and survive. They have proved that they can control.
3: Is he a cheerleader for Iran? What's he doing? What is he doing?
0: $1 million question. That does it for us today, guys. 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
16: News this hour from Town Hall. I'm Jason Walker. A significant development involving the agreement between the United States and Iran. President Trump signing a deal while dining in France. Here's correspondent Laura Winters.
17: The press on hand as President Trump leaves the dinner with the French president and his wife. President Trump shouting to reporters that he has in fact signed the Memorandum of Understanding with Iran. The White House says the agreement is now in effect, which would mean the Strait of Hormuz could open.
16: Germany and Poland signing a new defense deal as the balance of power in Europe begins to shift. Correspondent Charles de Ledesma has more.
18: The new defense agreement puts aside Germany and Poland's complicated past to strengthen European military cooperation at a time of heightened tension with Russia and growing uncertainty over U.S. engagement in Europe. Germany seeking partners as it moves to revitalize its military, the Bundeswehr, after decades of neglect, with ambitions to build the strongest conventional army on NATO's European side, an effort that could make it a central pillar of European defense in the years ahead, while Poland's importance as a logistic hub for Ukraine, alongside its growing economy and heavy defense investment, has made it a compelling partner for Germany and other core European countries. I'm Charles Ledesma.
16: More fallout from this week's incident where a Russian warship fired warning shots at a United Kingdom registered yacht in the English Channel.
19: Russia's involved in a conflict in Ukraine where Russia is the aggressor in Europe. And Russia is responsible for wider proxy attacks across Europe, including in relation to the United Kingdom.
16: British Prime Minister Keir Starmer. Ukrainian leader Volodymyr Zelensky says his country winning key pledges for further support from world leaders at the G7 summit. Leaders attending the summit promised to help strengthen Ukraine. More on these stories, townhall.com.
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16: The world's top-ranked golfer eyeing a very rare feat heading into his third major of the golfing year. Here's Gathan Kulbaugh.
21: Scottie Scheffler is on the cusp of a career grand slam at the U.S. Open. This is Scheffler's first crack at joining golf's most elite club. Tiger Woods is the only player in the modern era to get the slam on his first try. Standing in Scheffler's way is a Shinnecock Hills course that is among the toughest tests in America, even before the USGA gets involved. Rory McIlroy says the course is gentle at the moment, but with wind in the forecast, that could change in a New York minute.
16: University of Cincinnati disputing a claim from Brendan Sorby's agent, who says the school knew about the quarterback's gambling and did nothing about it. Meanwhile, Sorsby has dumped his unprecedented legal battle to play for Texas Tech. He has declared for the NFL's supplemental draft. Breaking news and analysis, townhall.com. Americans apparently decided to loosen some purse strings last month. Here's Rich Thomason.
1: Consumer spending rose a robust 0.9% in May, better than analysts were expecting. It was up from a 0.4% increase in April. The stepped-up spending came as the weather warmed and gas prices cooled. Sales also got a bump from tax refunds in both April and May. Excluding sales at gas stations, retail sales in May rose 0.7%, and online sales were up 1.5%. Rich Thomason, Washington.
16: Prosecutors charging the chief engineer of that cargo vessel, Dolly, in connection with the collapse of Baltimore's Francis Scott Key Bridge 2 years ago. They alleged the engineer failed to notify the Coast Guard about hazardous conditions on the ship. Ship lost power twice and crashed into the bridge, killing six workers. More on these stories, townhall.com.
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3: And we continue with our American stories. 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
4: 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Not just the company and the brand, but the man behind it all.

0: Individuals and businesses with tax problems, listen carefully. Do you feel like you're losing?
1: In California, victims were between the ages of 32 and 53. They included four active duty Air Force, one reservist, and three civilians. Officials say it could take 6 months to complete the investigation. An initial agreement to end the war between the U.S. and Iran calls for Tehran to dilute its stockpile of highly enriched uranium, and the deal waives sanctions on the country, immediately allowing Iran to sell its oil. Canadian Prime Minister Mark Carney leaving the G7 summit without a formal meeting with President Trump. Canadian leaders typically get a bilateral meeting, but this time Carney dismissed it. This is SRN News.
2: This is meteorologist Paul Trombley with your Real Talk 93.3 weather update. Slight chance of rain showers overnight. Otherwise, cloudy skies expected. Lows level off around 76. South winds 5 to 10 miles per hour. Highs around 86. Thursday, thunderstorms likely. Chance of thunderstorms Thursday night. Lows dip down to about 76. Cloudy skies expected. 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
9: 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We've been saluting drivers who have surpassed the million mile mark with preventable accident-free driving. By reaching this milestone, you can be a part of an elite club of drivers who share remarkable safety records and demonstrate superior driving skills. 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

0: With SRN News, I'm Jason Walker. Ukrainian President Volodymyr Zelensky says his nation has secured key support from world leaders during the G7 summit in France. He adds major industrial nations pledging to bolster Ukraine's air defenses and the energy supply of the country as well. An initial agreement to end the war between the U.S. and Iran calls for Tehran to dilute its stockpile of highly enriched uranium completely, and the deal waives sanctions for the country, which would allow Iran to start selling oil freely. Canadian Prime Minister Mark Carney leaving the G7 summit without a formal meeting with President Trump as the free trade agreement between the countries faces an uncertain future. Canadian leaders typically get a bilateral meeting, but Carney dismissed it. This is SRN News.
1: This is meteorologist Paul Probley with your Real Talk 93.3 weather update. Slight chance of rain showers overnight. Otherwise, cloudy skies expected. Lows level off around 76. South winds 5 to 10 miles per hour. Highs around 86. Thursday, thunderstorms likely. Chance of thunderstorms Thursday night. Lows dip down to about 76. Cloudy skies expected. 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

0: 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It's time to kickstart your day with real conversations, real laughs, and real people. 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Grab your coffee, settle in, and let's get this day started. Starring your host, Greg Tisch, voice of the capital city. We've got the news, the talk, the laughs, and a little something extra to get your morning going. And now, here's your host, Greg Tisch.
1: Good morning, Tallahassee. Good morning, Apalachicola. Good morning, Carabel. Good morning, Mount Dora, where it's 80 degrees down there. Ugh. Good morning, Cincinnati and Tallahassee. It's just nasty out there. 79 degrees. The humidity feels like it's at 1,000%. It's just nasty out there. Going to be a high of 87 degrees today. We'll get a lot of rain. Ryan Gold will have the official weather forecast throughout the show this morning. Tomorrow, 73 and 87. About a 60% chance of rain for your Friday. Jason, is it okay that there's only one person in here right now? Yesterday for Revved Up with Bill McKinney, you had 2, 4, 6 people jammed into the studio.
2: It was pretty stacked.
1: There was a lot of people in here,
2: including FSU punter Daniel Hughes,
1: who is now, I think, your favorite person in the world.
2: What a character he is.
1: He's great. I love following him on TikTok.
2: I just think he's funny. He walks in, he dresses weird, he has a weird look, and he's got this camera and he's filming.
1: Oh, he was filming again yesterday.
2: Yeah, he's just a content collector. You know, he feels like he should be collecting content 24 hours a day.
1: If you're not familiar with who he is, that he is an FSU punter from Australia. Well, he's like 48.
2: Yeah, right.
1: No, 28. Just kidding. We're trying to get him to come in, wake up early in the morning. We might have to bribe him with Grassroots Coffee.
2: Might.
1: I think he have his own brand of Grassroots Coffee.
2: No, he would love that. He actually said he's a big coffee snob.
1: Okay.
2: He loves coffee, but it has to be extremely good coffee.
1: Well, then we need to create an Australian footy called. No, I guess not calling it anything with feet. Would be good, but something Aussie, like the Dylan Aussie mix or something, or the Dylan Aussium mix. Mix Aussie and awesome.
2: I like
1: together.
2: That.
1: But yeah, there was a lot of people in there yesterday.
2: It really was, yeah.
1: What time did you end up getting out of here?
2: 5.
1: I know you left early. I mean, I know you left quickly.
2: When?
1: Yesterday.
2: Oh, yeah, as soon as they were done, I was out.
1: Oh, yeah, I could tell when I walked into the studio this morning.
2: How so?
1: Well, makes Corey and Ira look nice.
2: Oh, really?
1: The mess that was in here.
2: Oh, yeah. Well, I can't tell you what happened in there.
1: You had, I mean, there's speakers, other chairs. Like 40,
2: oh, yeah, we were using a speaker as a stool. We sure were, yes.
1: Look at you being innovative.
2: That's right.
1: And I'm just messing with you.
2: I know.
1: It doesn't bother me at all. But it was nice. Yesterday, I didn't get anything done because of all the rain.
2: Right?
1: Yeah, I got my taillight in on 5-0, and so I wanted to get that on. And then finally in the afternoon, I got it on, so it didn't work fine. So I have brake light again, thank goodness.
2: Hey, let me try something real quick.
1: Well, as long as you're not rebooting your camera.
2: No, it will
1: the
2: not.
1: The computer with
2: you. It will not mess with the camera. Let me try this real
1: quick. Fine. We're having computer issues this morning.
2: Right, 1 second.
1: Because of the rain?
2: Nope, I didn't do it. Shoot, I'm going to have to make a phone call.
1: Really? For our commercials?
2: Yep. I got to make a next-gen support phone call.
1: I wouldn't do it.
2: That stinks.
1: When we get off.
2: Yeah.
1: Well, you can. Don't have. You just have to write live read some of the commercials. One of the commercials today, everybody, is not going to be real.
2: Right.
1: That we have, what are we calling it? GT's fake spot? The GTS fake spot? Or spot the fake or fake out?
2: The fake out.
1: So we had the Greg Tisch Show fake out. So there'll be a fake commercial that will play today. And we're not going to do it to you in the 6 o'clock hour. And we'll just let you know that.
2: May not be any commercials in the 6 o'clock hour.
1: The one commercial you hear is our fake commercial. So you will hear a fake commercial. When you hear that commercial, you'll call in 850-386-TALK, 850-386-8255, and you'll win a gift card to Dave's Pizza Garage. So this is going to be a thing we're going to do weekly with Dave's Pizza Garage, have a fake commercial on Thursdays, on Giveaway Thursdays. Hell, we may not just do it on Giveaway Thursdays. We may just pick a random day of the week and do the fake commercial.
2: Or suppose it gets to be a real big success and we do it every day.
1: No, we're not doing it every day because that means we have to write and produce commercials every day. I figured once a week was good enough.
2: True.
3: just for you, because it's just what I mean by we producing commercials is I ask ChatGPT to write a commercial, and then I edit it down, and then I send it to Jason and say, produce this.
4: Mm-hmm.
3: And Jason said, get right to it.
4: Yeah, that's how I talk all the time. Hey, we don't take too kindly to your parts coming in here.
2: I'm basically the guy from Back to the Future 3.
3: You know what movie? your Biff. Griff.
2: Yeah.
3: Or not Griff. What was it?
2: I think it was, wasn't it?
3: No, Griff was in the Back to the Future 2.
2: What was he? Oh, yeah, he was a future kid.
3: Buford. Mad Dog. Nobody calls me Mad Dog.
2: What kind of skins is the M?
3: You know what movie I watched yesterday?
2: Let me guess. Don't tell me.
3: Mm-hmm. Let me tell you who's in it.
2: Okay.
3: Andy Griffith.
2: Andy Griffith?
3: Mm-hmm. And Don Knotts makes a small role.
2: Bed knobs and broomsticks.
3: No, I don't think either one of them were in bed knobs and broomsticks. That was an Angela Lansbury vessel.
2: Oh man, Don Knotts wasn't in that.
3: I don't know.
2: Chitty Bang Bang.
3: I don't think either one of them were in that.
2: The Apple Dumpling Gang.
3: Nope, just Don Knotts was in that with Tim Conway.
2: Tim Conway. Yeah. Man. I don't know. What was it?
3: Boy, I'm just pretty... Aren't you just impressed with my Don Knotts
2: trivia? Yeah, basically, I am like, dang. Greg bringing the Don Knotts trivia this morning. Well, and, you know, many people don't know Don Knotts actually took a bullet to the shoulder in Korea.
3: Fitting.
2: No, I'm just... Okay. Just more facts. I don't know. Tell me. I don't know any movies Andy Griffith was in.
3: Oh, he was a great actor.
2: Was he really?
3: Yeah.
2: I just don't know much about him, unfortunately.
3: Oh, he was really good. What he did, even with the Andy Griffith Show... was fantastic. That
2: for sure. I mean, for the fact they're still playing it on the air 60, 70 years later says a lot.
3: That, let's see, Andy Griffith, Don Knotts, Myron McCormick, Murray Hamilton, Nick Adams. So this movie, obviously old. 7.5 out of 10 on IMDb.
2: Comedy or drama?
3: Comedy. It's based on a play by Ira Levin and was inspired by the original novel. It's called No Time for Sergeants.
2: Oh, never heard of it.
3: It's funny. Will Stockdale is a backwoods rube from Georgia with super strength and a weak mind who is drafted into the United States Air Force. And he becomes friends with Whitledge.
4: Yeah.
3: Yeah, who's a little guy. And then a bullying guy, Irving. But Will, Andy Griffith, never caught that he wants to go by like Mad Dog or something.
4: Mad Dog.
3: That Irving does. And he goes, well, Irving, I just don't think you should be doing that like that, Irving. Well, I reckon I might. But then the wild and wacky adventures that follow.
2: Sounds like a nice caper.
3: No.
2: I like a good caper.
3: It's just a good comedy.
2: Okay.
3: It's funny.
2: Good stuff.

0: Oh, really?
1: Yeah.
0: It says here it's a satirical drama.
1: Mm-hmm.
0: Interesting.
1: Mm-hmm. That's pretty good. With Walter Matthau.
0: Really?
1: Yeah, he's in it.
0: Wish I could do a good impression of him. He's got a very distinct voice. You got to make your sounds like dish at the end of your Shannon.
1: That's
0: sheesh.
1: Walter Brennan.
0: But Matthau does that too somewhere.
1: Walter Matthau.
0: Yeah, he does that.
1: Well, let me tell you, I saw who was the Joan that we were talking about yesterday?
0: Joan?
1: Joan, her brother John.
0: Oh, Cusack.
1: Yeah. I saw her doing an interview yesterday, and I was like, damn, my impression of her was spot on yesterday.
0: It is pretty good, actually, yeah.
1: Well, she was on like Good Morning America or something, and they're like, do you like sign your emails by Bo Peep because you've been playing her so long? Well, you know, sometimes I go, yeehaw. Because, and I was like, because when they showed it, I was like, oh my God, is that her? But she's got to be like 70.
0: She's really attractive to me, but I don't like that vocal style.
1: You haven't seen her recently.
0: Oh, okay. Mm-hmm. I'm talking about School of Rock Joan Cusack. Okay. That's my jam.
1: Okay. No more like that.
0: No.
1: No more like that.
0: No.
1: Canopy Roads Cafe is on the Florida Farm Bureau Insurance Wheel of Food. Make sure you type in, I want to win. We'll be back after this, maybe, commercial break.
0: There won't be any commercials for a while, unfortunately.
1: All right, I'll put on some background
0: nice.
1: Music. Because my friend Shelley loves our background music.
0: Well, you're talking about just for the Facebook, right?
1: Yeah. Just for the live. Right. Till you reboot. Oh, no, you got a call.
0: I got to make a phone call, yeah.
1: Be right back.

0: Or maybe the live stream?
1: Maybe now it's working.
0: Okay.
1: Yes. Yes, yes.
0: We have new buttons to press.
1: New buttons. They
0: new
1: keep pressing.
0: Buttons to press. So, where's Patty Wilson? Welcome to the Greg Tisch Show, Glenn.
1: Where's Patty? What?
0: Somebody just said, where's Patty Wilson?
1: Oh, okay.
0: I was like, welcome to the Greg Tisch Show.
1: They're used to hearing Patricia on the radio.
0: No. All right, yeah, we've got it fixed now.
1: No, we don't have the commercials fixed.
0: No, they're just, oh, I know why.
1: Here we go. I'm getting my phone call.
0: No, I unmuted you.
1: Oh, okay.
0: Oh, I muted you. That's why the stream was down.
1: I see.
0: So Jason has gone to take care of everything. So today on the Florida, yeah, I got it fixed, Greg. It should be popping up right about now. That was my fault. I muted Jason during the commercial. You can see Jason is on the phone talking with our folks so we can get our commercials back. But today on the Florida Farm Bureau Insurance Wheel of Food that we have, Canopy Road Cafe. So make sure that you type in, I want to win on the Greg Tisch Show Facebook feed so you're eligible for the Florida Farm Bureau Insurance Wheel of Food. Major League Baseball scores when we come back. Now, I know we'll have news in the next break. So enjoy this. Be right back.

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1: Let's take a look at yesterday's action in Major League Baseball. It was the Metropolitans over the Redlegs 9-1. They beat all the storms that went through Cincinnati last night. Created quite a racket up there, but no major problems. Also, 69 degrees in Cincinnati right now. 6-2, the Royals take out the Nationals. The Marlins hammering the Phillies 12-2, ringing that Liberty Bell. It was the Giants over the Braves in the completion of the June 16th game, 7-2. It was the Astros over the Tigers, 4-2. The Padres belt out 14 hits in their win, salvaging a non-sweep against the Cardinals, 6-1. Dodgers take out the Rays, 5-4. Dodgers now 48-27 on the season. Good God. Diamondbacks over the Angels, 8-1. Blue Jays blank the Bo Sox, 3-0. Yankees double up the White Sox, 10-5. And in the second game, or the regular games, it was the Giants over the Braves, 7-5. Giants scored 2 in the top of the ninth inning to beat the Braves. Guardians over the Brewers, 4-3. Rockies down by the Cubbies, 8-6. The Pirates over the A's, 12-4. And the Orioles over the Mariners, 5-3. What a day in baseball. You watch any games?
2: No, I watch World Cup.
1: Oh, you did?
2: Yeah, I'm loving World Cup.
1: How about them Black Stars?
2: How about them, man?
1: I told you, man, they're a fun team to watch.
2: Very fun.
1: Scoring right before time runs out.
2: Very fun.
1: To take out Panama 1-0. Colombia takes out Uzbekistan 3-1. And how about the Crew from England? Doubling up Croatia, 4-2. Portugal and Congo tie up at 1-1. And just lots of fun. Lots of fun. Which match did you watch yesterday?
2: Watched England, Croatia, then Ghana, and Panama.
1: Ghana, yeah. Did you watch the end of that Ghana game? Was something.
2: Hmm? I fell asleep.
1: So you missed the score.
2: I missed it.
1: There was plus 6, I believe, was okay. The time that was added on, and they scored in like the 95th minute to take the lead.
2: Have you seen the guy who goes to all of Congo's matches and stands like a statue?
1: No,
2: it's pretty cool.
1: Just stands around. Is he like painted silver or anything?
2: No,
1: or just
2: he's wearing a colorful suit and he's replicating a statue, a famous statue of an old Prime Minister or leader of the nation of Congo, who was assassinated in 1961. But he stands there like a statue the entire 90 minutes. Wow. Doesn't move with his hand up.
1: Well, yeah, he's got it. He's probably created some little brace that he wears there. Because I would, or just, yes, I need to do my workout today. I can't do a conga next.
2: So they speak English there.
1: Yeah, that was doing English.
2: Yeah.
1: I need to do my workout. Just my right arm. Mm-hmm. I need to hold it up. How long? For an entire soccer match.
2: Yeah.
1: No, sorry. For an entire football match. What?
2: And he practices, they say, 30, 40 minutes a day.
1: Wow.
2: Standing still.
1: Austria over Jordan yesterday, 3-1. So today, South Africa and the Czech Republic take on each other. Switzerland and Bosnia at 3 p.m. Also, Canada and Qatar at 6 p.m.
2: That's something my wife and I have been wondering. Is they're playing with so much more intensity in this World Cup. Mm-hmm. Why is that?
1: I don't know. Maybe it's just how the state of the game is right now.
2: I'm telling you, man. There's something about it. It's like,
1: well, maybe the intensity has to be ramped up in the first half to get a couple of goals ahead, because when everybody just dies from the humidity in the second half, I mean, there's strength that everybody's worn out because it's just so humid.
2: Mm-hmm. We watch a good bit of Premier League, and I can tell a big difference between the play style of Premier League and this and World Cup. It's like on steroids.
1: And this game should be fun. Mexico and South Korea.
2: Yes.
1: That should be a lot of fun. 9 p.m.
2: They love their footy in South Korea.
1: Tomorrow, 3 p.m., it's the Aussies versus the Americans. That's going to be a good match.
2: Very nice.
1: Going to be a good match. And then Scotland and Morocco, Brazil and Haiti, Turkey and Paraguay. And then Saturday, the Netherlands and Sweden at 1. Germany takes on the Ivory Coast at 4. And then Ecuador and Caraco at 8.
2: Caraco?
1: Mm-hmm.
2: I think it's pronounced Curacao.
1: No, it's not. How do you get Curacao out of C-U-R-A-C-A-O?
2: I think it's Curacao.
1: Write this down.
2: Hang on. Let me find a pen. Okay, ready.
3: C-U-R-A-C-A-O.
2: I think that's pronounced Curacao.
3: How?
2: I don't know, dude. I don't make this stuff up.
3: Well, I wish I could look it up on my computer. I'm pretty sure it's Caraco. If not, this is going to be a really good bit.
2: Let's bet. Caraco? That's like a liquor, isn't it? Is your computer working?
3: Yeah, it's not to be confused with Curacao.
2: It's a different country?
3: Yes. Yeah, it says the article is for the island country, not to be confused with Curacao.
2: I thought you were talking about Curacao.
3: No, I'm talking about Caraco.
2: Curaco?
3: Yeah, C-U-R-A-C-A-O.
2: I'm going to look at where it is. I never heard of it.
3: It's a Dutch island off the coast of South America.
2: Ah.
3: Caraco.
2: I don't know.
3: Yeah.
2: No, it's Curacao. Check it out, man. Listen. This is the Google pronouncing it for us. Hang on. Listen to this lady.
4: Curacao.
2: Curacao.
3: But that it just literally says not to be confused with Curacao.
2: How is that spelled?
3: C-U-R-A-C-O-A.
2: What?
3: Mm-hmm.
2: You saying there's another country spelled C-U-R-A-C-O-A?
3: C-O-A.
2: And then there's a country pronounced or spelled
3: C-U-R-A-C-A-O. It does have that little... Wait, is that just... I don't know, maybe it is Curacao.
2: It's Curacao, yeah. Rhymes with cow. Yeah, yeah.
3: Chow, sow.
2: Yeah. Curacao.
3: Curacao. Okay.
2: It's a fine nation.
3: Okay, I didn't know.
2: I don't know.
3: All right, well, I thought I knew geography.
2: We don't know. Well, none of us know anything. That's the thing. That's the whole plot
3: twist.
2: I know
3: that 2 + 2 = 4.
2: Yeah.
3: I know that. Congratulations, Oklahoma. Going to the World Series Finals with UNC.
2: Yeah, that's awesome.
3: Oklahoma taking out Georgia last night. There's two brothers that are in the World Series. One plays for Oklahoma, one plays for UGA.
2: Okay.
3: And when it was Oklahoma well ahead, and the kid from Georgia comes up to his last bat. Mind you, parents are in attendance. Hits a home run. I think his brother's the second baseman or shortstop.
2: That's cool. So

0: after going down big yesterday. But that was a lot of fun. A lot of fun footage yesterday watching that. So, yep. So it is. Jason is right. Carousel.
1: Yeah, somebody's on the phone about Carousel,
0: yeah,
1: too.
0: All right. Well, we got the answer.
1: Yeah.
0: Carousel. It's just, why don't they spell it in English?
1: Yeah, I don't know. Why do they got to put those little marks over the letters?
0: So I've been saying Caraco with Carousel. And I'm the one that, you know, that gets mad at everybody calling Bull Headley Headley. And I can't even say Carousel.
1: Hey, man, it's like the Stoics say, be strict on yourself, be lenient on others.
0: I am. Well, that's what I'm doing right now. I'm being strict on myself.
1: There you go.
0: We got commercials?
1: I think we do.
0: Okay.
1: Well, I think.
0: Let's go to one before we come back for the Social Kitchen TLH food segment. Finn is going to love this playlist today.
1: Yeah, he is.
0: He's just going to freak out. He's probably jamming in whatever vehicle he's driving in this morning.
1: Yeah.
0: Better slow down, Finn. There's a cop hanging out in our parking lot.
1: Yeah, that wouldn't be very healing.
0: Excuse me. There's a cop car hanging out in the parking lot.

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1: Good morning, Greg, Jason, and everyone listening. We are starting off today in the mid to low 70s with a few showers and some thunder still lingering. By midday, the storms will build once again and should focus around South Georgia and the border with Florida. The coastline does look clearer from storms, but something isolated can still pop up. Highs will be in the mid to upper 80s. From the ABC 27 First to Know Weather Center, I'm meteorologist Ryan Gold.
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1: It is now time for the Social Kitchen TLH
2: food segment.
1: Take it, Chief Jones. Make sure you go see our friends at Social Kitchen TLH, just like Bill Eichhoffer did the other day. Went up and got him a steak sandwich. They got some delicious sandwiches up there.
3: Got one for his new girl.
1: They got they have all sorts of great
3: pickleball.
1: They have all sorts of great food up there, outing people.
3: What?
1: I don't know if that's where you should be saying.
3: I'm just picturing Bill at Social Kitchen.
1: I have an article here, but I can't read it.
3: Okay, why not?
1: Okay, no, here we go.
3: Oh, okay.
1: 13 fried chicken chains that aren't worth the hype, according to customers.
3: Ooh.
1: 13 chicken chains that aren't worth the hype, according to customers. Jason, what chicken chains do you think will be on
3: Man, Zaxby's.
1: You think Zaxby's will be on here?
3: For sure.
1: Big Zaxby's. Is that a big enough chain to make it to this list?
3: Sure, yeah.
1: Okay. What about the one right down the hill?
3: Mojang?
1: No. The one right down the hill. Literally, you can see.
3: KFC.
1: You think that'll be on the list?
3: Definitely.
1: Okay.
3: Popeyes?
1: You think Popeyes will be on there?
3: Yeah.
1: Oh, I doubt that. Popeyes damn sure worth the hype.
3: Really?
1: Yeah.
3: Is worth the hype?
1: Oh, yeah.
3: Hmm.
1: I'm going to put Chick-fil-A on there.
3: I believe that, but I don't know if
1: Chick-fil-A is on the list.
3: I don't know if the rest of the country believes that.
1: Well, I'm going to say it's on the list.
3: Okay.
1: I haven't seen the list. These are fried chicken chains that aren't worth the hype, according to customers.
3: Okay. I'm having trouble thinking of any other ones.
1: Here we go. Number 13. Well, we don't have a Quaker Steak and Lube.
3: So, Quaker what?
1: Quaker Steak and Lube.
3: I thought that was oil change.
1: It's a play on, it's like Quaker States, but it's Quaker Steak and Lube.
3: Gotcha.
1: The restaurant's known for, it is like Quaker State, but Quaker Steak. It's like Ford's Garage.
3: Do they also change your oil?
1: No.
3: Oh, okay.
1: No.
3: They should think about doing that, where you go in for an oil change and they feed you while you're waiting.
1: Like in Ford's Garage, if you go to a Ford's Garage restaurant, have you been to one of those?
3: No, I've only passed by one.
1: Okay. Mm-hmm. That you can just pull in and have while you're eating, they change your oil?
3: Do they really?
1: Oh, I don't know. No, that, you're just saying that's what they should do.
3: Uh-huh, they should.
1: Buffalo Wild Wings, number 12.
3: Definitely.
1: I don't remember the last time I went into there. Number 11, Royal Farms, we don't have. Number 10, Dave's Hot Chicken, we don't have here. That's a L.A. thing. Number 9, Bojangles. Son of a...
3: Yeah, Bojangles. Too dry, man. Too dry.
1: I love Bojangles.
3: It's all right.
1: Somebody said I spent $12.12 today for a four-piece with a medium fry and a large sweet tea. Just ended up with hard, nasty, tender, and fries.
3: See? Hard, nasty.
1: Number 8, Chick-fil-A.
3: There you go.
1: Chick-fil-A is just terrible. Just terrible, high-calorie chicken nonsense.
3: I didn't know people thought it was terrible.
1: It's just not worth the hype.
3: Hmm. I saw people loved it.
1: Their fries, I think they love it because it has good service. I generally think that they'll overlook bad food for good service. Now, their chicken filet sandwich, nothing better. Nothing better.
3: Chicken filet?
1: Their original chicken.
3: Number one, yeah.
1: Church's Texas Chicken.
3: I haven't tried that yet.
1: I think that when they were here forever, I went there once. They were down by Whataburger and McDonald's on Lake Bradford down there. I think I went once.
3: And that's the one they changed into a Texas version, isn't it?
1: Well, it's Church's Texas Chicken, because before it was just Church's Chicken.
3: Mm-hmm.
1: Now it's Church's Texas Chicken.
3: Rebranding.
1: Mm-hmm. Number 7, Wings Over, we don't have. Number 5, Raising Cane's.
3: See, I like Raising Cane's. They got good seasoning on their fingers. They're moist. The fries are great. The tea is great.
1: Never been. Opened in 96 in Louisiana. Number 5, we got to be getting into the big. Number 4, we got to be getting into the big chains here with these.
3: Got to be.
1: Number 4, Wingstop. I love Wingstop.
3: Yeah, Wingstop's pretty good.
1: I like Wingstop. I like the one out in Bannerman.
3: Mm-hmm.
1: I don't go as often as I used to because I'm not drinking.
3: Their ranch is really good,
1: and
3: their lemon pepper is very good.
1: I like the lemon pepper.
3: I do too.
1: That I would go up there all the time because I remember they used to sell like Sweetwater beers for like $2 or a 16. I was like, you know, you're not making any money on this. And the owner said, yeah, but why are you coming up here? And I said, to get cheap beer and wings. And he goes, yeah. And I went, Oh, it's a profit thing that he's not making any money on the beer, but I'm coming to get the beer because it's inexpensive and I'm buying his chicken.
3: Buying the wings, yeah.
1: But I like Wingstop.
3: Yeah, I do too.
1: Apparently nobody else does.
3: I never think of going there, though. Like when I'm thinking, what do I want to eat? I never think Wingstop.
1: Well, I just don't go out.
3: And then you know what that indicates? That indicates they need to do more marketing.
1: Number three, Zaxby's.
3: See, yeah. Zaxby's is too salty.
1: Many loyal former Zaxby's customers lament the good old days when chicken was delicious, moist, and crispy. It used to be moist.
3: Maybe.
1: Number two, Popeyes. Love that chicken from Popeyes, except not everybody because they're putting it at number two on this list. And number one, KFC.
3: Yeah. I went to KFC 2 days ago. It was awful.
1: It was inedible.
3: It was. I threw it away, actually. The lady, though, was so nice.
1: Aww.
3: She was like, from the moment the voice came on the drive-thru speaker, it was like, hello there.
1: Was that AI?
3: No, it wasn't. I thought it was it too first. Mm-hmm. Then she was like, hey, honey, here you go. You have a great day.
1: Here is your crappy chicken sandwich.
3: And it was terrible.
1: Oh, terrible.
3: Terrible. Terrible. Now, had she been rude, it would have been a double whammy. See? Now, I'll probably go back because she was nice.
1: Because she was so polite.
3: There you go.
1: And just go, yeah, I'd like to try that again. Last time I got it, but I'm scared to say that. Hey, yeah, last time I got this, it was awful.
3: I wouldn't say that.
1: I know. I'm scared to because you're going to get an extra side of spit.
3: I've learned long ago, you don't mess with folks who prepare your food.
1: Mm-mm. You just try to be as nice as possible.
3: Especially strangers. Like, strangers, that'll do some stuff to your food now.
1: Just pray.
3: Yeah.
1: Do I agree with this list? I don't care. I don't care. Buffalo Wild Wings. Where are Buffalo Wild Wings?
3: Magnolia Road.
1: The one that's like right on Magnolia Road. Like their porch ends at the sidewalk.
3: Yes. And the smell of that place. See, I want to like it.
1: I don't think I've ever been in there.
3: I want to love that place. And I used to go in there and play the NTN trivia a lot.
1: Oh, okay. Tony said Dave's Hot Chicken. He's going to go try it. In Orlando.
3: Oh, cool.
1: Do you know where Buffalo Wild Wings was founded?
3: I do not.
1: Take a wild guess.
3: Pittsburgh.
1: It's in their name.
3: Buffalo, New York?
1: Buffalo, New York.
3: I didn't know that. I thought it was the buffalo sauce they named it after.
1: Mm-mm.
3: Cool.
1: Mm-mm. Buffalo Wild Wings. Is that where the buffalo wing started? I mean, I know it's in Buffalo, but was it Buffalo Wild Wings that started the buffalo wings?
3: Good question. Buffalo, New York, the home of Johnny Resnick of the Goo Goo Dolls.
1: Royal Farms is a gas station chain. It's a fried chicken combo. You know what's not on this list? Crispy chicken. Or that Chester's.
3: Exactly.
1: Not on this list. You know why? Because it's amazing.
3: It ain't hyped. They just put their chicken out there and they do their thing.
1: It is so good. The one right by the Oklotny Bridge and that little gas station right there.
3: Mm-hmm.
1: You go in there, you want some hot sauce injected in your chicken? Well, God, yes, I do. And they'll just take out the injector.
3: Does a fat baby fart? Yes, I do.
1: I would love that. And I'll take another thing of okra because I've already eaten the okra you gave me while standing here waiting for you to inject the hot sauce into the fried chicken. But I thought that was a great thing. Hey, you want some hot sauce injected into your chicken? Yes, I do.
3: That sounds amazing.
1: Yes, I do. My God. And then the Crispy Crunch and the Chester's, I think they're the same thing.
3: Oh, are they?
1: Well, I think the Chester's are just trying to, like, what's the biggest, pizza chain in the country?
3: Domino's?
1: Hunt's.
3: Hunt's?
1: Yeah.
3: Hunt's Pizza?
1: Yeah.
3: I've never heard of Hunt's Pizza.
1: They're in every gas station.
3: Oh, yeah. I've seen those, yeah.
1: Every gas station. Yeah. And you know what? The one down at the Susie Q and Bull Heedley and Bannerman?
3: Yeah.
1: Near Caraco?
3: Caraco.
1: It's really good. Like, people, when I'm in there sometimes, you see people, and they come get their big old pies, and they leave, and it's like, it's really, really good.
3: Okay.
1: I got to get with them and get some gift cards so we can go try that.
3: Put them on the wheel.
1: Put them on the wheel. Be right back.
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7: Breaking news this hour from Town Hall. I'm Rich Thomason. Secretary of War Hegseth not sugarcoating his remarks to the NATO allies speaking today in Brussels. He's criticizing some European countries who he says are not doing enough to provide for their own defense and are instead relying on the United States.
8: Many countries following through, some that still need to do more, and we will be candid about that, both in private and in public. I think that's important. Friends being honest with friends.
7: Hegseth announcing a six-month Pentagon review of American forces in Europe, and he calls it shameful that European allies denied American forces access to bases during the conflict with Iran. Labeled a Memorandum of Understanding, correspondent Andrew Stewart says a document has been signed by the presidents of the United States and Iran.
9: The agreement would open the Strait of Hormuz toll-free for 2 months. The accord would also affirm a commitment to Lebanon's territorial integrity. This in the face of Israel's action against the terrorist group Hezbollah. Both the U.S. and Iranian presidents have signed the deal.
7: Which also states that Iran may not purchase or produce nuclear weapons. For Tehran, it gets an end of all military action, including in Lebanon, and Iran is granted access to a $300 billion development fund. As Russia launches more overnight attacks on Ukraine, Ukraine strikes back, hitting a Moscow oil refinery with drones, attacking that refinery for the second time in a week. New York City celebrates the NBA champion New York Knicks with a big ticker tape parade today. Millions expected to turn out for what's expected to be one of the biggest parades ever in the Big Apple. Watching Wall Street this morning, stock futures in positive territory so far. Dow futures up 224 points. NASDAQ futures 439 points higher. More on these stories, townhall.com.
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12: The Jacksonville Jaguars have signed one of their key special teams player to a new deal. That would be long snapper Ross Matisic. He gets a contract worth $3.8 million in new money. That makes him the new highest paid long snapper in the NFL. He has been a first team AP All-Pro in 2023 and also 2025. Tampa Bay Rays baseball, they lose to the Dodgers yesterday by a 5-4 score. After a travel day, the Rays are going to open up a series at Washington coming up tomorrow. The Marlins get a win over the Phillies yesterday 12-4 as Kyle Stowers hits two home runs. The Marlins are going to open up a home series against San Francisco coming up tomorrow. 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
1: God, I love this song. This song is so good. So yesterday, on my Facebook feed, I ask a question, got a lot of comments.
2: Okay.
1: What is the one local business, business that's either open or closed that would define Tallahassee? What is the one locally owned business, either open or closed, that would define Tallahassee? Jason, do you have an answer?
3: Good question. Tallahassee Nurseries.
1: That is the one that you would say that would define Tallahassee?
3: No, not over the last century. Silver Slipper's a good one.
1: This is what people put.
3: Very good.
1: Catherine put Silver Slipper. Leaf put Late Night Library.
2: Mm-hmm.
1: Kathy said Lindy's. Penny said Barnaby's. Well, it's not local.
2: We know. Okay.
3: True.
1: It can't be on the list.
2: It's still a good one.
1: But it, no,
2: makes you think of Tallahassee.
1: It's completely off the list.
3: Rules are rules,
2: it's
3: Dr. Fan.
2: It's part of our culture.
1: It's also part of South Bend's culture. It's part of Chicago's culture. It's part of Indiana's culture. It's not our culture. Like Mutt and Jeff's.
2: Okay, I understand.
1: That's what John said.
2: So it has to exclusively be our culture.
1: Locally owned.
2: Yeah. Locally, okay.
1: Yeah, or locally started.
2: Okay.
1: Shell.
3: Oh, yeah.
2: Yeah, yes.
1: And my buddy Mike Lanigan said this. Funny how many a lot of the answers were restaurants and bars. And I'm like, okay, well, what about, and he put FAMU, FSU, State of Florida.
3: Yeah, FSU for sure.
2: Yeah, you know. But that's not a business.
3: Yeah, true, true.
1: Jeff in San Diego said Publix, but that's Florida.
2: Yeah,
1: and then I asked the same question on the Greg Tisch Show page.
3: I don't know.
2: Gremlin's Feed and Seed.
3: Gremlin's, yes,
2: they're one of the oldest businesses here. Them and Proctor's, two of the oldest businesses. Proctor's still going. But that place
1: was
2: not
1: Capital City Bank? What about
2: Capital City Bank? Absolutely.
1: Most of these...
2: Okay, do you remember when it used to be Industrial National Bank and FirstNet? I forget all the other ones.
3: Really?
2: CNB, there was a bunch.
3: I remember there used to be a South Trust Bank. Now they're all gone.
1: Shannon said, I don't know if this is local or not, but I'm still not over losing Quincy's.
3: You know, what about Andrews?
1: I haven't seen that yet. Cool. Barnacle Bills and Poor Paul's.
3: Barnacle Bills,
1: Dave,
3: for sure.
1: Judd said Kevin's, Thomasville. Barnacle Bills, Silver Slipper, Brown Derby, a chain, Gayford's a chain.
2: A lot of nostalgia.
1: Bradley's,
2: now you're talking. That's very,
3: very good.
2: Very local, very still around, very historic.
1: The Office Lounge, Cabo's, Paradise.
2: Man, I miss Cabo's. Mike, bring it back.
1: Eastside Mario's, chain, Sing Store.
2: Chain.
1: Mm-hmm. Yep, Sergeant Thomasville.
2: What about Swanee Swifty? That's not from here either.
1: No.
2: Probably from
1: Swanee. Joe put in all caps the Brown Derby chain. Double D's, Exotic Birds, and Hubcaps.
3: Hey now.
1: There we go.
2: Right on.
1: Jim and Milt's.
2: Yes, sir.
3: Mm-hmm. Very good.
1: Brown Bag Express.
3: I don't remember that.
2: I do. It was good. It was right there on Mahan and Magnolia.
3: Mm-hmm. Okay. Where Lunchbox is?
2: No, across the street.
3: Okay, yeah.
2: Where the coffee shop is.
3: Right.
1: Good friend Jeff Johnson said, I'm not going to say it, but you know what I would say. And I was like, that was a chain. he loves Barnaby's.
3: Oh, Barnaby's.
1: Nick's.
2: Nick's Toggery. Absolutely.
3: Yeah.
2: Oh, they get you fresh when you go in there.
3: Sure.
1: That is our number one answer right now.
2: I think so, too, because you just go in there and you feel good. And, like, even when you went in Gremlin's, like, it wasn't just about going there to get your seed or whatever.
1: It was about going there.
2: Yeah, it was about the people, about seeing Stan. And
1: I
2: just
1: think Gremlin's and Nick's.
2: Nick's is the same way. They just, and you don't know what to wear. They hook you up. I got new shoes. Oh, man, I'm loving it from over there.
3: Nice.
2: I've been going there. You know, lately.
3: Yeah.
1: What Johnny Mack said?
3: What?
1: Po'boys.
3: Po'boys is a good one. Yeah.
1: Because he was a bartender there.
3: Was he?
2: Canopy Roads. Yeah. If we're going there, okay, those guys are killing it.
3: But Po'boys was so good, man. Yeah. I love that place.
1: Yeah, until the end.
2: I had my bachelor party there. You don't
3: Did you really?
2: Yes, sir.
1: At downtown?
2: No.
1: Pensacola?
2: Yes, sir.
1: Nice. Did you ever go to the Tennessee Street location?
2: Of course. I saved Chris Deason's life. He didn't have on overalls when those were a thing because he about stepped out in front of a car and I grabbed those overalls.
1: Probably Bert Kreischer working behind the bar.
2: Yep.
1: Tally's Grill?
2: Back to Canopy. That's local. That started. They've got like 13 or 14 locations. They get a freestanding building in Destin. Mm-hmm. They started here. They're killing it.
1: Yeah, they're on they're on the Wheel of Food today, too. Yeah. Oh, Troy got the perfect one. Troy Smith, Top Flight.
3: Top Flight,
1: mm-hmm.
3: The bar in
1: Top Flight.
2: Okay. We don't have that, do we?
3: Yeah, we do.
2: Where's Top Flight?
3: They say it's the best wings in town.
1: That's what I've heard.
2: Top Flight's not the...
1: That's Top Golf.
2: Okay.
3: I haven't worked up the nerve to walk in there yet.
1: Our good friend Jamie said Calico Jacks feels right, but Calico Jacks is a chain.
2: What's the place that was on Monroe Street right next to the old Brown's Northside Pharmacy? You could put that one on there. Brown's Northside Pharmacy.
1: Rigged.
2: Brown's Pharmacy. That's my dad.
3: That was it?
2: But what was the place? Oh, man. Have JJ Sunken Subs? We're going old places. That was good.
1: Ashley, thank you. Ashley put Real Talk.
3: Nice.
1: We define it now. Now we define
2: WCFT.
3: We do have some iconic radio stations.
1: Sarah. Yeah, we're not going there.
2: Yeah, man. Come on.
1: Yeah, but we ain't going over those. Nobody listed any other than Real Talk. Sarah. Well,
2: change your presets. Get rid of them all. They should all be 93.2.
1: Like WTAL?
2: WGLF.
1: No. WTAL.
3: TAL.
1: Yeah. The first radio station.
3: But nobody knows what that is now.
1: Yeah, I know. That's why I want the call letters.
2: Sorry.
1: Sarah, Lindy's. Somebody actually did. Somebody else put Gramblings. Gramblings.
2: Yeah.
3: I love Stan.
1: The Mill. I don't think the Mill was local.
3: The Mill?
1: Mill Bakery. That was not local. I think it started in Gainesville.
2: Think about more businesses, though. I'm trying to think about businesses.
1: The Moon.
3: The Moon. Yeah, there it is. Business. See, we should do a Mount Rushmore of businesses. Nick's, the Moon.
1: Yeah, Nick's, the Moon, Capital City Bank, and Grambling.
3: Boom. That's a good one.
2: What's Brown, the name of the co-op?
1: Brown Derby.
2: The
1: chain.
2: Co-op. What was the co-op that went out? They started in Bannerman and it didn't go.
3: New Leaf
2: Market.
3: I like New Leaf.
2: Yeah, I still love New Leaf.
3: That's where
1: I go. That would define us if we were going for what's the best thing that defines patchouli?
3: I used to go in there and get my Indian ear candles.
1: Here we go. The Corral Wagon.
2: Let's go. I'm going to go with you.
3: Yeah, man.
1: The Corral Wagon Wheel and Seven Steers.
2: Oh, yeah.
1: That was all before our time.
3: Was the Wagon Wheel on Mahan?
1: No, it was on South Monroe. It's close to Dick down there.
3: Oh, okay, yeah.
1: Tracy said, well, it's not Cheesecake Factory.
3: And it never will be.
1: The whip on like, Lake Talquin.
2: Okay, not a business, the Res.
3: The Res?
2: The Reservation it was. Very nice. Then it was the Res. Now it's the Florida State Longside Park.
1: Here we go, Joe. It's got to be Capital City Bank, the longest continuing operated business founded in 1895.
2: Before Proctor's. I think Proctor's is older.
3: How about Tallahassee Ford?
1: There was no cars for sale in 1895. Whether they sell wagons or something?
3: Proctor wagons.
2: You're right.
3: Come down and get you a wagon.
2: I didn't know that.
1: Dragon Room.
3: What's Dragon Room?
1: Dragon Room was really good. Remember going to the Dragon Room across from Leon High?
2: Oh, remember Uwe Lenz?
1: No.
2: Uwe Lenz was on Mahan and what's that one-way street right there by Bird's. Oh, that was the Chinese place we used to go. They had these little rice paper candies you could eat. You could unwrap the candy, but eat the paper.
3: Yeah. Nice.
2: Little rice candy.
1: The first, Bullwinkle's. That's Fat Man's Barbecue.
2: Bullwinkle's a chain. What are you talking about?
3: Is Bullwinkle's a chain?
1: No, Bullwinkle's is so local.
2: Yeah. That's what I'm saying.
1: The name.
3: And that's actually a good one. Bullwinkle's is a good one on that list.
1: Jim and Milt's, Big Daddy's.
2: The
1: Big
2: Round
1: Daddy's.
2: Holiday Inn.
3: Yeah, before it was the Four Points.
2: What?
1: Holiday Inn.
2: The Round Holiday Inn.
3: It's
2: I know it's not local. It just defines Tallahassee. It was like
3: it's an iconic part of our skyline.
1: Well, yeah, but it was also the iconic. There was other Round Holiday Inn.
3: Sure, sure.
1: We weren't the only one. Olive Garden.
3: Olive Garden.
1: It's over. That Ken Higgins Olive Garden. We're just adopting it. Morrison's chain.
3: We should edit the Wikipedia article for Tallahassee and put it at the very top. Tallahassee, also known for Olive Garden.
1: GBS.
3: What does that stand for?
1: Great Bicycle Shop.
2: Oh, for sure.
1: God, yeah, this place has been around forever.
2: Yeah.
1: That was such a treat going
2: on. I have a new shirt. We just bought Ryland's E-Trike there. It's rad.
3: Really?
2: Oh,
3: an E-Trike?
2: 25 miles an hour. This thing will, you hit the gas and the front wheel comes off the ground. It's nuts.
3: Wow.
1: Another vote for Paradise. Moby Dick's.

0: game that you did so well with last week.
1: Oh, great.
0: Yeah, but Jason's going to pick the songs.
2: Oh, no.
3: Go with his country today.
0: Yeah, be right back.
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5: From the ABC 27 First to Know Weather Center, I'm meteorologist Jillian Preddy. This Thursday morning is very, very muggy. Dew point temperatures are well into the upper 70s, possibly going to be seeing some lower 80s throughout this afternoon and Friday as we have lots of moisture right overhead. Now, Tropical Depression Arthur will be moving just to our north throughout this afternoon, and we could be getting in on some pretty heavy rainfall due to the very outer rain bands moving through our area. Now, we could also see some severe weather. We are in a level 1 out of 5 risk for seeing severe storms this afternoon, so we will continue to monitor it. Just make sure you're packing an umbrella as you head out the door this morning. From the ABC 27 First to Know Weather Center, I'm meteorologist Jillian Preddy.
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1: She sells sanctuary down by the seashore. So you ready? Because I'm kind of playing along with you also. So today, Dick Vondel's.
2: Yeah.
1: Let's see, what else can we do? We can do a canopy also.
2: Yeah.
1: Surf and girl. Let's do a Dave's. Dave's Pizza Garage.
2: Oh, yes, sir.
1: So we got Dave's Pizza Garage, Canopy Road, and Dick Mondell's.
2: Can't go wrong,
1: and actually, let's do... No, I already said... No, we're doing Dave's, so we'll do Habana's.
2: Okay.
1: For one. All right, so because we're doing Dave's for the fake commercial. When you hear the fake commercial, call in. Okay. Jason, you have picked out three songs.
3: Yeah.
1: I don't know them because I just told you.
3: That's
1: and
3: true.
1: So we're both kind of playing. So move that bell into the middle of
2: Okay.
1: Dr. Finn. You can call in 850-386-8255, 850-386-8255. I guess what we'll do is we'll kind of together.
2: We're going to commission on this?
1: Come up with a year. And then the caller, you just say whether we are right or wrong. And we're not going to try to fool you. So if we know, we're not going to say, oh, yeah, there was 1940, you know, to fool you. We want you to win. So if we come up with something that we think that that's the year that the song came out.
2: I don't know how I did well last week. That was a miracle.
1: You did 2 out of 3 last week.
2: Yeah.
1: Is what you did. You did really well with Eastbound and Down and the Outfield.
2: Yep.
1: And I think the one that you missed was the Beatles.
2: Yeah, I don't know. I'm an Elvis man.
1: You were going on like.
3: Are you?
2: Everybody's either an Elvis man or a Beatles man. You cannot be. You can like them both, but you cannot be Elvis Beatles equally.
3: Hey, you're in luck. It's our first song is an Elvis song.
2: Oh, okay. Bring it, baby.
3: Ready?
2: Uh huh.
3: You ready, Greg?
1: Yes.
3: Here we go.
1: Okay. All right. That's all we need.
3: What year reckon that was, y'all?
1: 56.
2: I said 57.
1: Okay.
2: Wow. Oh, we could have played more of that song. Just saying. That was good. I like that little
1: riff.
2: We
1: don't want to get muted. So clearly, Jailhouse Rock. 56, 57.
2: Let's see.
1: He did. That was his second movie that he did.
2: Wow, you're getting good. Whoa.
1: Because his first movie was not a musical, but they added in Are You Lonesome Tonight? Just because of the popularity of Elvis. So I'm going to go with you. I'm going to agree with you.
2: Okay.
1: And we're going to go 57.
3: Okay.
1: Song. 1957.
2: A party at the county jail.
3: Why would the warden throw a party at the jail? That makes no sense.
1: Because everybody was invited. It wasn't a party. It was, you're going, hey, we're having a party at the county jail. And guess what? Here's some jewelry for you to wear while you're coming.
2: That's right. Oh, yeah, handcuffs. Mm-hmm. Handcuffs, okay. Mm-hmm.
1: 1957 is what Finn said. I'm agreeing with him on that.
3: And folks need to call in.
1: 850-386-8255. You'd say yes or no. And whether you agree with Finn and I or you disagree, and you'll get a gift card. 850-386-8255. We already locked in our votes.
2: Okay.
1: So call in. And
2: maybe there's not as many Elvis people out there.
3: New Elvis, yeah. Thank you. Thank you very much. Thank you.
1: Priscilla. What was that? Was that Fat Elvis?
3: Priscilla. Priscilla Brimley, peanut butter nanner.
2: I love nana pudding.
1: I don't know, peanut butter nana sandwich.
2: No, he loves fried nana pudding, too.
1: Yeah, anything.
2: Mmm, nana pudding.
3: All right, here we go. I think we got a caller.
1: All right, who are we speaking with?
4: Carrie.
1: All right, do you want to agree with Finn and myself that it's at 1957 for Jailhouse Rock for Elvis? Or...
4: Yeah.
1: You okay? Do you okay? So, Jason, when did Jailhouse Rock come out?
3: Oh, I don't know. 1957 is correct.
2: Yeah, really? Holy smokes!
3: April 30th.
5: Wow! How's that possible?
1: Good job, Carrie. Well, we weren't here. I know my parents are barely here.
3: Mm-hmm.
1: Carrie, congratulations! Would you like Dick Mondell's Canopy Road or Habana's Boardwalk?
4: Dick Mondell.
1: You got it.
2: Oh, yeah.
1: Dick Mondell's. Hang on the line. Jason's going to get your information really quick because we only have one phone line. You're welcome. Thanks for playing. Thanks for listening. Thanks for knowing the king.
2: I get so lonely, man.
1: All right. That was good, Finn. 1957. Boom. Jumped right on. If we had gone to me, she would have disagreed probably. Here we go. Second song.
3: We're coming. Here we go. I had to get her info.
1: I know.
2: What could it be?
3: Here we go.
1: Okay. Okay.
5: Oh.
2: Okay.
1: Oh, all right. That's enough.
5: All right.
1: This one's tough. Eagles Hotel California.
5: It is tough, actually. Because there's kind of two answers.
1: Well, I'm not going for the live version. This is clearly the studio version from the Eagles album Hotel California. And so this is, I want to say 70.
2: I said 73. Dang, we're getting
1: 73
2: close.
1: Or 74?
2: Yeah, 73. I'm 73.
5: Really?
1: All right, we'll go with 50.
2: That's just what came with me. I don't know. Do I agree with Greg?
5: You say 73, Greg?
2: I said 74.
5: 74. Wow.
2: We're both getting it then.
1: Ben said 73.
2: Mm. Maybe it was written in 73.
1: I don't know. We need to know when it was released.
5: All right, we got somebody on the line.
1: All right, who are we speaking with?
6: Hello?
1: Hey, who are we speaking with?
6: Danny,
1: can you tell me, are we right with saying 1973 is when Hotel California was released?
6: Dr. Finn sounds pretty confident.
2: Oh, I don't know.
1: No. I wouldn't go.
2: Thank you very much.
6: I was going to say, 74, you guys made 75.
1: Well, you can disagree. That's the thing, that we want you to win. We are not sure. So if you think we're wrong, just say we're wrong.
6: All right, I'm going to agree with you guys.
1: If you think we're wrong, you can just say we're wrong. I'm sorry, your phone was breaking up. I didn't hear it last.
2: You said you're wrong.
6: I was going to say I agree with you.
5: Okay. All right.
1: If you want to disagree with us, you can disagree with us.
6: Yeah, he sounded a lot more confident than I thought.
5: Okay. I don't think he's picking up what you're
1: Danny,
5: putting down.
1: Danny, let me say this one more time. Danny, if you want to disagree with us, you should disagree with us.
6: I'll disagree with you.
1: Yes! Yes! You should disagree.
2: 75, is he right?
1: 76.
2: 76, wow. Yeah.
5: December of 76.
1: 76, okay. The single was 77, but we'll accept 76.
5: Sure.
1: Danny Habana's Boardwalk or Canopy Roads?
6: What do I got?
1: Canopy Roads or Habana's Boardwalk.
2: Can't get wrong.
6: I'll go with Habana.
1: Habanas, you got it. Hang on the line, Danny. Thanks for playing. Thanks for listening. Oh, we're out of time. Can we do the third one?
5: Can we do the third song?
1: Dang.
5: I had a good one, too. It was Fast Car by Tracy Chapman.
1: Oh, 91?
5: 88.
2: I was going to say 87.
5: No, you both got it wrong.
1: Yep.
5: You suck.

0: Your local news now.
1: A woman is behind bars in connection with the deadly stabbing that unfolded just over 2 months ago in the 100 block of Lock Street. Cecia Mardueno, 28, was arrested and faces second-degree homicide charges. On April 2nd, officers arrived at a home after they were told a stabbing had happened. They found a man, later identified as Corey Johnson, suffering from stab wounds at the scene. He was taken to the hospital and later died from his injuries. Investigators say the victim and Mardueno knew each other and had a fight before the stabbing occurred. The City of Tallahassee's project to upgrade power lines along Centerville Road is set to begin. Construction will take place between Benton Road and Trescott Drive. Crews will need to replace infrastructure on both sides of Trescott, leading to temporary road closures. Residents of Centerville townhomes will still have access to the area. This is Rachel Linnae with Rural Talk 93.3 Local News Update. 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
2: From the ABC 27 First to Know Weather Center, I'm meteorologist Jillian Preddy. As you head out the door this Thursday morning, expect a warm and muggy conditions. Temperatures will be in those mid to upper 70s. And you might want to grab an umbrella on your way out because we have a good shot at seeing some rainfall throughout the afternoon and evening as the remnants of now Tropical Depression Arthur will be moving just to our north. But we could still get some rainfall from the very outer bands that will move through again through this afternoon and evening. We have about a 60% chance of rain, and we are in a pretty high flood risk throughout the afternoon, so just keep that in mind that we could be seeing a good amount of rainfall throughout this Thursday. From the ABC 27 First to Know Weather Center, I'm meteorologist Jillian Preddy.
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1: Todd, I just don't know why. Why we have never had a car racing oval track in this area. It was bothering me all day yesterday.
2: Had one at Weewaw, son. Get out of Weewaw.
3: Yeah, man, Weewaw.
2: In the stands, they had a cage that where you had to go in. It's like it literally had wire across the top. That's the only place you could drink beer was in the cage.
3: That was a dirt track, right?
2: Yes, sir. Yeah. That's what he's talking about. We're talking about dirt track, right? He's talking about local dirt track.
1: Well, dirt track or asphalt oval. Mm-hmm. I don't understand why this area has never had one. Put it up northeast side of town, or hell, even the northwest side of town, you're heading towards Cairo.
3: Well, you know,
1: but you put something up there because you get the whole, triangle. Of people coming down. You got Valdosta, mm-hmm. Thomasville, Cairo, Bainbridge.
3: Dothan Colquitt, even. Now, if you look at the map on Google Maps, mm-hmm. Robert F. Monroe Day School in Quincy, mm-hmm. just to the left of that property, there's an abandoned oval track. It must have been something they were going to use for the training facility, right?
1: Oh, for the cops?
3: Must have been, but it never came to fruition.
2: Could it have been somebody's horse? You can see them all over. People do horses.
3: I don't know. It's a big 1.5 mile track. And it could be used for something cool.
1: All right. 1.5 miles.
2: Paved?
1: That's big.
3: It is. It was
2: paved?
3: I think so. I think they're going to use it to train officers for high speed chases.
1: Okay. Yeah. I don't want 1.5 miles. That's way too long. That's getting big speeds. I want, 3/8 of a mile. Mm-hmm. Like your typical dirt track.
2: Half mile. The 1 mile on motorcyclists is crazy.
3: Is it?
2: There's a lot of motorcycle stuff. Woody at Woody's Moto Ranch, just over the line there near Climax, he's got a flat track, and there's some of the heavy hitters. You know, Sammy Halbert was a local Tallahassee guy. He's one of the baddest dudes ever to live on a motorcycle.
1: My girlfriend and I tried to go up there one time. I could just never get her there. But anyway, but with the flat tracks, but if we had those there, but why we just haven't had one here? I just never know. Maybe we just need to start healing.
2: There's not much of a car racing community here.
1: Oh, I disagree.
2: Well, I don't know. Okay. So when I worked at Superlube with Scott Aguirre, okay, he did an enduro car, which is bad at the moment. He got a car. It's not and welded it in there. We'd go to Weewaw. We'd pit for him and hang out. He ended up flipping the thing. It was nuts. But anyway,
1: throwing a cage in anything.
2: There's different classes, obviously.
1: I don't care. I just want to give a trophy out that night and then just have even the figure eight racing, which is crazy.
2: But there aren't people that do that. I just don't know.
1: Well, they would all come in from all over.
2: We've had AMA, we had Trans AMA World International Motorcycle Race here, Point. We've had Super AMA Super Motocross Race. We have AMA qualifiers. We have Florida Trail Riders races. We have had C-Tier races.
1: My dad did the Trail Riders.
2: We had an Enduro here for 38 years. There's a lot of motorcycle history. Yeah, I don't know the car history. Yeah. Steve Godding would be the guy to talk to about that. He's an amazing historian. And I'm going
1: to
2: reach out.
1: Okay, so I didn't mean to take half your segment there talking about why we've never had a track.
2: Anyway, so the body's designed to heal itself again, Greg. Just an amazing segue.
1: The reason why
2: we don't have dirt tracks here is people are subluxated. They're knocking this signal from their brain to their body realize that we need a dirt oval for cars here. If people were left subluxated, getting adjusted more, there would be connection between the brain and the body. The bodies would heal. People would realize we absolutely need a dirt oval here.
3: It's all connected.
1: If I had gotten in an accident, I'm going to heal.
2: Whatever. Okay. So, I don't know where to go. I'm so lost now. Anyway, the body's designed to heal. Okay, the big idea is the body's always designed to heal. But you've got chemical, physical, emotional stresses. It overwhelms your body's ability to adapt. And then that healing turns into guarding stiffness, scar tissue degeneration, and pain. People come in all the time. I just started working out. And the more I work out, the more it hurts.
3: Mm-hmm.
2: Not okay. You're supposed to build out. Or I've been doing this job for 20 years, and now all of a sudden, it hurts. You're breaking down. The more you do something, the more you should adapt, the more you should build up to that. Obviously, within limits. And if I'm trying to run a 4-minute mile, I don't think it's going to happen for me at 54 years old. You'll push yourself to that. But just doing normal workouts, normal daily activities, sitting in your chair at work, sleeping in your bed at home, should not wear you out. You should adapt to that and be better, unless, you're not adapting. Mm-hmm. So we had a guy come in this week, and he had 3 or 4 compression fractures in his spine. And, you go through the case history. He'd been a skateboarder. He'd been a surfer. He's from Pensacola. He worked construction, and now he's fine. And then all of a sudden, bam, he can't feel it. He had a triple apex scoliosis in his spine from old compression fractures, but he felt fine a couple months ago.
1: Wow.
2: So the question is, like, why now? You know, and that's kind of what happens. Most of the stuff we see, you're going to have like a dent or a ding, and you just kind of get over it, and it feels good at first, but the body can't correct the problem. The muscles stay tight. So think about it. You do something. You smash on your surfboard or fall down your stairs or your dog pulls you over or whatever. As a kid, at 17, 15 years old, and it knocks the bone out of place, right? So the bone's out of place, pressure's on the nerves. In most instances, the body's going to fire and immediately correct that. Okay, there's a riding mechanism in your body that allows you to stand up, so you don't fall over. Same thing happens with misalignments in the spine. But if it can't do it, the muscle still fires to try to fix it. Then you got that muscle guarding. Then you got reduced motion, nerve irritation, inflammation, stiffness. So this thing's not moving. If something doesn't move, it degenerates. Okay. So you come in 25 years later with pain from something 25 years ago, and you've got a big mess. And you know, one adjustment, the guy was feeling better. He could get up out of bed, but we got some work to do on that guy. But I don't know. Are you healing? Are you not? And how do you know? You know, and the only way to really know is, you know, obviously listen to your body, you know, but get testing. You know, you need testing before you have a problem. Because when do you know you have diabetes, before or after?
4: After.
2: So same thing. When do you know you have subluxation, before or after?
4: After.
2: You feel it. So, you know, you can test it and you can see. That's why we check kids from birth regularly to minimize the subluxations in their body and reduce the ones in adults. But 37% of pain-free 20-year-olds, 37% of pain-free 20-year-olds had degeneration in their spine. More than a third. So,
4: that shouldn't be happening.
2: Why?
4: The unta bunta solo?
2: No. 37% of pain-free 20-year-olds, regular 24-year-olds. Do that again, Greg.
4: Unta bunta solo.
2: We got Jabba the Hutt over here. What was the other one today? The code is what?
3: Huh?
4: It's an older code, sir. But
3: an older code.
2: Anyway, it's from subluxation. Could be from birth trauma. Okay. Up to 50 pounds of pressure on a baby's head when they're born. They grab the head, pull, and twist.
4: But it's not because of the obesity rates?
2: No, that's not it.
4: Okay.
2: It's before that. There's another fallacy, because the bigger you are, the more subluxated you're going to be. That is not true.
4: Really?
2: Okay, the bigger you are, the healthier you are, or the less healthy you are. That is not true. It is so true that if you do lots of unhealthy things, you know, especially the eating, lack of movement, you know, it could screw your hormones up. You could end up being, you know, heavier or obese, and it's happened a lot because of the food and the ultra-processed foods kids are brought up on, all that's that, and those make you unhealthy. For the most part, but you can be very big and very healthy. I've got a guy, he's a like quadruple black belt. He's 60-something years old. Okay, he's a big man. He has no heart problems, no diabetes. He could kick the door frame if he wanted, but he just kick your knee and kick your head while it's down there by his knee. So he's a bad man. He's one of the healthiest people I know. He competes nationally. He's at any given time, and his name's Brian, he's at any given time, he's first or second in the world with swords. He's a bad man. Super healthy dude.
4: Oh, we know. I
2: big,
4: know
2: big
4: him.
2: Dude. You know Brian?
4: Him and his wife.
2: I say love
4: him. Yeah.
2: Anyway.
4: He's got the ponytail?
2: No, not that.
4: Oh, okay.
2: Anyway, 37% of pain-free 20-year-olds have it. 96% of pain-free 80-year-olds. So, you know, on x-ray, you see these things without symptoms. This guy that had the problem in his back, there were three other compression fractures in his spine. He's not feeling. But they caused misalignment, and they were contributing to his problem. So we got to get ahead of that, or what do you think his future looks like?
4: His future is not bright.
2: He's under chiropractic care.
4: Oh, okay. So he will need shades.
2: He doesn't need them. So anyway, there's Harrison Chiropractic Biophysics. They research focuses on restoring spinal alignment and normal curves, especially the cervical and lumbar lordosis. You're supposed to have a curve in your neck.
4: Yeah.
2: You're like you're looking up to the Lord. But we know when you improve posture, pain, disability, spinal cord measurement, all that correction is making your body function better because you're getting the nervous system working better. And that correction is different than temporary relief. You come in, you get adjusted till you feel better, and the ones that we can correct and we accept as patients, we're going to encourage them to continue on. We x-ray after a period of time. I draw heavily from the chiropractic biophysics research on what we do and how we do it, but if you have the tires on the car realigned, do they wear out as fast?
4: No.
2: So when you have your spine realigned, that degeneration that's in there, like, it all but stops.
1: And I think that's a perfect with the collar analogy, because even if your car is just a little tiny bit out of alignment, it's very annoying.
2: Yeah, and you may not even feel it. It may drive fine, but then you check and the inside of the tires are gone. It costs you money. It's the same thing. And, you know, pain's not always when the injury started. Pain's most of the time where your body just ran out of room to compensate.
1: We're going to go to a break, but I got a question for you about being healthy.
2: Yeah.
1: And that when, and here's the question, you can answer it after the break. That say somebody in the same room with you had started eating healthier and to lose weight again, as they do from time to time. But this person is feeling very hangry. What do we do to combat?
2: I know what to do.
1: What do we do to combat the hangry? Stop talking. what do we do to combat the hangerness?
2: I've got an answer. I've got an answer for you, Craig.
1: Stop your hush.

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1: From the ABC 27 First to Know Weather Center, I'm meteorologist Jillian Preddy. This Thursday morning is very, very muggy. Dew point temperatures are well into the upper 70s, possibly going to be seeing some lower 80s throughout this afternoon and Friday as we have lots of moisture right overhead. Now, Tropical Depression Arthur will be moving just to our north throughout this afternoon, and we could be getting in on some pretty heavy rainfall due to the very outer rain bands moving through our area. Now, we could also see some severe weather. We are in a level 1 out of 5 risk for seeing severe storms this afternoon, so we will continue to monitor it. Just make sure you're packing an umbrella as you head out the door this morning. From the ABC 27 First to Know Weather Center, I'm meteorologist Jillian Preddy.
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2: Florida man, what'd you do to yourself this time?
3: Disney World, me and Hank, my emotional sport alligator, we did it all.
2: Please tell me you weren't swimming in the Seven Seas Lagoon again.
3: Well, not this time. We rode the monorail to the Magic Kingdom, hit Space Mountain, crushed some turkey legs, and we washed it down with a couple of Dole Whips. And the best part, the Country Bear Jamboree.
2: Sounds like a great day so far. What happened?
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1: 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Tallahassee's morning show for the people who call this place home.
2: So the question was, before I got rudely interrupted by a commercial break.
3: He was on a roll.
2: The question was, that somebody has started a new diet.
3: Yeah.
2: That they have cut some foods out, you know, like sweets, bread. Just they're trying to lose about 10 to 15 pounds because they have noticed, because they're eating a lot of bread and really eating a lot of sweets, that their weight was really ballooning. But in the last couple days, they've been hangry a lot. Answer the question.
3: Let me tell you what. First of all, the answer is isolation. You lock yourself in a room until you're not hangry anymore and stay the heck away from
2: everybody.
3: Okay,
2: but what if
3: get off the radio. Nobody wants to be around you when you're like that. So he's gone. So Jason, please help me with this segment. He left. The man, Elvis, has left the building. Okay, the answer is,
2: but you know, since
3: you stop
2: a lot of people
3: sugar,
2: go through,
3: you stop bread, carbs, everything turns to sugar in the body.
2: I stopped bread. I had rice.
3: Fine rice, okay, doing all that stuff. But just stopping the sweets and things like that. Sweets light up the same center in your brain that cocaine lights up. It's very, very difficult.
2: But
3: if you're having the same withdrawals, then you're going to be grumpy.
2: But I stopped the sweets like a week ago.
3: It takes a while.
2: Okay, yeah. So, and then I stopped the cocaine. A little before that. Yeah, that was what movie was a reference in?
3: Scarface.
4: Walkhard.
2: No, Dewey Cox.
3: Oh, fair enough. Mm-hmm. Anyway,
4: answer.
3: You want to know the answer?
2: What's the answer?
3: Fat.
2: So get a big old steak or something?
3: Salmon, steak.
2: Okay.
3: You know, your olive oils, avocado oil, but get some nuts in you. You want that. Fat keeps you full. Okay, fat is what keeps you full. Good, healthy fats keep you full. Eggs, grass-fed beef, butter, ghee.
2: Don't do butter, but
3: why
2: how?
3: Not? Why would you not do butter?
2: Because I don't like it.
3: Well, I don't like butter.
4: You're the only person that don't like it.
3: But walnuts.
2: I just don't like butter. I mean, I love butter, but I don't need to cook with it.
3: Containers. They have the little containers of the organic nuts there.
4: Wait, you love butter?
3: Now, but.
2: I love butter, but I just don't cook with it. I cook with olive oil.
4: That's smart.
3: So,
2: fats.
3: Fat keeps you full. Fat builds your hormones, supports your nervous systems. That's how you absorb your ADA and K vitamins.
2: Well, what kind of nuts should I be putting in me? Should I be like
3: walnuts?
2: Because walnuts? Yeah. I have heard that.
3: Yeah, walnuts.
2: But is that also good?
3: Macadamia nuts, almonds, pecans. All those things are really good. Tree nuts. Tree nuts are good. They keep you full. The fat's super healthy. It lubes your joints. It's so good for your brain. And at our age, that's like it. You know, maintain your mobility. And keep your brain healthy. That's the biggest thing.
2: Okay.
3: But things are hard to quit. I'm addicted to two things. One of them is True Fru.
2: I don't know what that is.
3: You don't want to know, dude. It's like, okay.
2: No,
3: I think I want to know. Florida, when I worked at the pawn shop, he goes, dude, my friend Ivan, dude, girls love cocaine. He goes, you better off than to go to nothing but cocaine.
2: What is True Fru?
3: You don't need to know nothing about it.
2: I mean,
3: if you do not need to know nothing about it.
4: How do you spell it?
2: What does it do?
3: FRU.
4: FRU.
3: What does it do? It lights up the same center in your brain as cocaine.
2: But it's got to be bad
3: sugar
2: for me, right?
3: Oh, it's so good.
4: Oh, I looked it up. I see it now. It's dark chocolate.
3: It's frozen fruit.
2: True fruit.
3: It's true fruit.
2: And you said avocado earlier. Why didn't you say avo?
3: Avo.
4: So this is the stuff, huh?
3: Yes, sir.
2: Okay.
3: The raspberries, the cherries.
2: Well, you know, I think I kind of want
3: blueberries.
2: Some.
3: The blueberries. Yes, you do. Stay away from it. It's awful. I'm addicted to it. I can't stop.
4: You like the freeze-dried or the frozen?
3: The frozen, baby.
4: Okay.
2: How did nobody catch that?
4: What did you say? I didn't hear you. Sorry.
2: I said, all right, we'll start over. What is that? What are you doing? What are you eating?
3: True Fru.
2: Well, what does it do?
3: Lights you up and makes you happy.
2: But I don't want to get addicted or nothing.
3: That's all right. You get a little taste. Huh.
2: Well, I think I do want some of that.
3: Yeah, in fairness, don't do it.
4: I think I want to try some of that.
3: Yeah, I got it. What movie
2: do I have
3: from?
2: To pay for it?
3: What movie is that from? Oh, man, you're doing it.
4: Walkhard.
2: Dewey Cox. Two Dewey Cox references.
3: You're killing it.
4: How are we going to follow
3: anyway,
4: that?
3: Yeah, but it's so you kind of got, you know, everything in modification. Everything in modification. Everything in moderation. There's nothing wrong with having that's my go-to snack. That's what I like at night if I want something.
2: Let me go ahead and speak for me and probably others.
3: Mm-hmm.
2: Can't do moderation.
3: If, no kids, and you got to do abstinence.
2: And it is easier to do the abstinence because if I go to Publix and I was like, I'll get this ice cream for the next couple days and I'll get these brownies for the next couple days. There's not
3: it's
2: a next couple
3: day.
2: Days. It's gone.
3: Oh, you eat the roll, that roll of those thin mints from the little cookie girl? Mm-hmm. Gone.
2: Because
3: so the same thing
2: I'm
3: with
2: thinking,
3: the chips Ahoy, gone.
2: Here's my mindset when I'm doing it. Well, if I just eat them today, I won't eat them tomorrow.
3: So the two things. First thing you do if you're trying to quit that stuff, the rule of replacement. Mm-hmm. You can't have it until you suck down an apple or a banana or something healthy.
0: Mm-hmm. Well, I'm already sucking down nuts, so
3: well,
0: I need
3: to
0: add the
3: eat
0: apple
3: that first.
0: Also.
3: And then, hopefully, you can do it. At some point, you draw a line in the sand and you get rid of that stuff, and you mm-hmm. only have that healthy snack.
2: I've been replacing with water.
3: That's,
4: yeah. Like, that's always good.
3: The first thing is the rule of addition. You got to add the healthy food, then that turns into the rule of replacement. I said it wrong.
2: Okay.
3: And so, like, at night, I'm guilty big time. I can crush cupcakes. Yeah, the six-pack from Publix, I can do that in one sitting. I can do it. But it's just, you feel awful. It's terrible for you. You gain weight. It makes your joints. You don't sleep good. It's just awful. So my replacement that I do, I'll do a piece of fruit and some kind of protein snack, like a protein bar, try to get the healthiest one. It's still a packaged thing. And then eventually you get, like, it's not as attractive as those cupcakes, and you kind of get where you don't want it. So you just eat an apple. Or the true fruit isn't a bad thing. You got some sweet, it's got fruit in it. That's a better alternative than six cupcakes. I keep it in the outside freezer, okay? And I go out there with my little cup, and I'll only put a few in there, because if I'd go with the bag... Man, it's like your bank account. You know, banks wouldn't exist if we could just keep all our money in our pockets.
2: Wow,
3: And because I've got money in my pocket, I'm going to spend it. So I put it in the bank or under the mattress or in a mason jar outside or in. I have multiple bank accounts: one for business, one for me, one for savings. It's like that. You got to put things in different pockets. You may have to hide things from yourself. You may have to throw it out. But I've gone and gotten a carrot cake out of the garbage. I swear.
4: Wow,
3: I had a bad addiction.
4: How Costanza of you?
2: Oh yeah, I have gone through after I've thrown out, because I get the big 4-pack of brownies, and I've thrown them in there in the plastic container, and I've gone back. Wow. So now when I throw the other 2 brownies away, now I'm taking them out.
3: That's why you're hungry. You're addicted, bro.
4: Mm-hmm.
3: You've got a problem.
4: We all do.
2: But sometimes I'm too hot and I'm cold at the same time.
3: The answer
2: is, do I need more blankets?
4: And less blankets.
3: Some people are just functioning sugarholics.
4: Quick question, Dr. Finn. Should I quit caffeine?
3: No, caffeine makes you awesome.
4: Okay.
3: Well, I mean, it's amazing. It's one of the best.
2: Hold on.
3: That's like, drugs are bad. Well, if you do caffeine, you probably do drugs.
2: Hold on. Hold on, Jason. It's the vessel in which the caffeine comes in.
3: Correct. It's one of the most sprayed grains out there. It's very toxic.
2: No, I'm thinking that I can get my caffeine from Coca-Cola, but you can also get your caffeine in a healthier way.
3: Yeah, I think that. You're right. Yeah, Monster Energy ain't good for your Red Bulls.
2: Natural caffeine is what you want to look
3: for. Well, what does that say? What's in the... Read the rest of the ingredients on that.
2: Oh, it just says awesomeness.
4: What has natural caffeine besides apples?
2: Ghost?
3: Coffee?
4: Ghost. True. But I mean food. What like things you can eat?
3: Good question.
2: I don't know. This has no sugars, no fat. So it's got to have a lot of bad stuff.
3: It's bad for you. Yeah. Anyway, coffee makes you awesome. Sugar makes you awesome. It's wonderful. Enjoy it in moderation if you can't. Sometimes you gotta quit for a little while to get ahead of it.
2: All right.
3: You don't moderately do cocaine, like if you're a cocaine addict or heroin. You gotta quit sometimes. Other times, people do it.
2: I love you.
3: Your chiropractor loves you.
2: And there's nothing you can do about it.
3: Nothing.
2: Todd and Sarah from the Tallahassee Fire Department when we get back.
5: Hey, this is for my homeowner friends out there. You know who you are. 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
9: News this hour from Town Hall. Amit Thomason. The Strait of Hormuz reopens, all military action ends, and no nukes for Iran. Those are among the points in a memorandum of understanding. It's been signed by the U.S. and Iranian presidents. And President Trump says that any benefits tied to that agreement definitely come with some strings attached.
10: President Trump is discussing a proposed investment fund tied to the new memorandum of understanding between the United States and Iran.
11: We're not doing anything. We're not putting up money. Only if they're doing things right. If they're doing things right, if people want to invest, they can invest. But they had this $300 million fund. It's only $300 million fund. It's only if they're doing things right.
10: Under the proposal, any investment would come from Gulf countries, not American taxpayers. Willie Nelson, the White House.
9: Secretary of War Hegseth has a bone to pick with the NATO allies, and he is certainly not shy about letting them know exactly where he stands.
12: Defense Secretary Pete Hegseth has criticized NATO allies for not taking more responsibility for their own security. The Pentagon chief announced a six-month Pentagon review of American forces in Europe to ensure NATO moves towards Europe leading its own defense. Speaking in Brussels on Thursday, Hegseth called it shameful that European allies denied U.S. forces access to bases for attacks on Iran. He emphasized the need for a new upgraded NATO, which he called NATO 3.0.
13: NATO 3.0 is post-Cold War recognition that it needs to go back to a real hardline military alliance.
12: I'm Karen Shamath.
9: What's left of Tropical Storm Arthur is raining on southeast Texas. The coast there, also Mississippi and Alabama, are seeing some flooding as well from that storm. On Wall Street this morning, the Dow futures are up 118 points. NASDAQ futures 405 points higher. More on these stories. TownHall.com.
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1: Joining us in studio, Todd and Sarah from the City of Tallahassee Fire Department. Guess what we're talking about today, Jason?
2: Fire safety.
1: Yes, be more specific. Turn this song up and be more specific.
2: Fire safety when it comes to fireworks.
1: Nice. You are correct, sir.
2: Because July 4th is around the corner.
1: 250, right nice. Around the corner.
3: That's right. That's by nice the way, of Katy Perry to do the intro for us.
1: Thank you, Katy. Well, I called Justin.
3: Right.
1: And I said, Justin, can your girlfriend please sing the intro? Katy Perry doing that live from Toronto right now.
3: Yeah, we appreciate that.
1: We just cut that off. Mm-hmm. Dude, before we get into this, your last social media post is probably one of the best ever. I showed that to Jason yesterday. He was dying laughing.
2: What was it?
1: The fire department one.
2: Oh, yeah. That was great, Todd. You did that?
1: No.
2: Dude, that was awesome.
3: No.
1: Todd, wow. That was the best one. I was a part of it.
3: Are you in there? No. I'm behind the scenes.
1: Oh, okay. Yeah.
2: That's good content.
3: It was funny, though.
1: That's good content. That's great editing.
2: Yeah, great editing.
3: The no signs are pretty funny.
1: I had to explain to Jason what that door was up very tight. What's that door doing there? And I said, that's out of the training facility.
2: Mm-hmm. That's cool.
3: Mm-hmm. Good times.
1: Yeah, that's a great. So if you don't follow the City of Tallahassee Fire Department on the social medias, on the Instagram, on the X, on YouTube, follow them. And, of course, on the Facebook.
3: Absolutely.
1: So, fireworks safety.
3: Yes, it's coming up.
1: That July 4th is one of the two legal days in the state of Florida. And let me use it, legal days in the state of Florida to light off fireworks. We know that, well, state workers have like a 24-day holiday or something, like 5 days off for that. And with 4th of July falling on a Saturday this year, we know those fireworks aren't going to be lit off only on Saturday. That Friday, there are going to be parties, celebrations all across our county, all across our city, with people lighting them off. And we want you to go to the professional shows.
3: Mm-hmm.
1: There are some safety things that you really need to take into account.
3: Yes. Yeah. I mean, that's the number one thing is if you can go to a professional show and enjoy it that way, we recommend to do it. However, we know that's not always the case. You're going to want to do your own fireworks and all that kind of stuff. And I'm glad you brought up the 2 days because fireworks, according to NFPA, actually more than 31,000. My chair just almost broke. Okay. More than 31,000 fires annually are reported by fireworks.
1: Wow.
3: So 31,000. But then when you take into account that we're really only using it, whether it's legal or not,
1: right,
3: we really only do use it primarily
1: like
3: 2 days.
1: Yeah.
3: Five days out of the year.
1: Yeah, and 31,000 fires.
3: 31,000 fires. So
1: wow.
3: They're very dangerous, right? They are. They're no joke. We often get kind of comfortable with them, and our common sense just goes out the window.
1: Well, especially with alcohol.
3: Correct. We just want to make sure that you are... Oh, man, I just lost that. We just want to make sure that you are having a water source nearby.
1: Mm-hmm.
3: That's, 100% needed. Keep children away from fireworks. Keep pets away from fireworks. Light them one at a time. I know you want the big finale that you see at the professional shows, but just light them and walk away. If they don't light the first time, or you light it and you back up and everything, and it's like a dud or something, don't go straight back up there and try to light it again.
1: Right.
3: Make sure it's on a flat surface, away from buildings, away from people, away from dry vegetation, all that kind of stuff. So, yeah, I mean. And even little things like we love to light sparklers, give them to kids, and
1: But hey. Sparklers get up to like they get as hot as the surface of the sun.
3: They are over 1,000 degrees, yeah. And so it's an easy thing. Kids don't realize it. They're writing their name in the air and stuff like that, and then it's out, and then they just grab it or something and hand it to them. Yeah, those things are really really hot. So it's not only the fire. Actual fire aspect of setting fires and stuff like that. But there's also, watch out for your eyes, watch out for your fingers, all those kind of things.
1: Matty Rowe, if he was awake, he would call in and attest to that with him losing his eyesight from a bottle rocket. Bottle rocket or Roman candle, one of the two.
3: Yeah, and those are some common things that it's just like, oh, I'm not doing, major fireworks. I'm just doing bottle rockets or Roman candles or whatever. And, those things, if they're not used properly, quickly... quickly can mess you up or you know, start something. You know, we our responses do go up during this time. So it's, think about those types of things, just having some common sense. And
1: yeah, that's the thing, the common sense, but then the common sense goes out the window
3: with big time.
1: More drinks that we get. And then I know that there are many neighborhoods, I don't think Killarn does theirs anymore, but many neighborhoods still have the big shows,
3: yeah.
1: and all sorts of fun. I know Summerbrook, Golden Eagle, out in my neck of the woods,
3: mm-hmm.
1: they do it. Southwood, Jason, y'all have a big old one. But Golden Eagle does their, they'll do theirs Friday night. They mm-hmm. always do theirs July 3rd.
3: Oh, yeah, you can see them throughout. Yeah.
1: And then so we'll have definitely the Friday night will be the Golden Eagle ones, so that will kick off everybody else doing theirs. Oh, they're doing theirs, we'll do ours. And then Summerbrook, they'll have theirs. Jason, yours is yours on the 4th?
4: I'm not sure, actually. Okay. I'll have to look.
3: Yeah, I mean, luckily we've gotten some rain mm-hmm. here, too. But, I mean, it's been so dry that it was, you know, not a good outlook. Right. I think we're supposed to get more rain today, I think. Or
1: a little bit.
3: Tomorrow or
1: a little
3: something.
1: Bit.
3: Yeah.
1: Yeah, 60
3: so,
1: today, and then I think, or 20 today is 60. Yeah, we're in that, but we're in that cycle.
3: Yeah, and then it doesn't mean that there's no chance of your fireworks
1: Igniting
3: something. Yeah. So, you know, keep it away. Just be smart. Like, yeah. I will always preach common sense, and I know common sense goes out the window, but if I can ingrain that into your head, and you just are about to do something and think, oh, common sense, you know, maybe that'll help.
1: Yeah, that even it could be raining, or it could rain on the 4th and then clears up for everybody to do it, but that whole bucket of oily rags you got laying around in the garage where one of the fireworks runs off too, because
3: mm-hmm.
1: you're doing them on the garage on the side or mm-hmm. the driveway right next to
3: yeah.
1: the garage, you know, or you got a car door open, and we've seen that on videos.
3: Yeah, and a lot of the same things apply to like grilling and stuff, you know. It's mm-hmm. kind of it all comes together because I know it's a summertime.
1: So what you're saying is don't put your fireworks in the grill.
3: Well, that was exactly where
1: okay.
3: I was going.
1: Thank you.
3: Yeah, but I mean, like, when we're grilling, I know Father's Day is coming up, mm-hmm. 4th of July, obviously, summer. And so, you know, don't leave something unattended. Make sure you're on a flat surface, you know.
1: Not on a wooden deck.
3: Make sure everything is clear around you.
1: Make sure your grease trap on your pellet grill is clean.
3: Yes. Have a water source. That mm-hmm. doesn't mean, you know, you have to have the fire department standing by when you're cooking hamburgers. don't do that. But
1: you'd probably like to be there.
3: Right. Yeah. Well, that's true. It depends on if you have extra hamburgers.
1: Yeah. We'll take eight more of those, please.
3: Yeah. Then we're in. But yeah, I mean, just have like, you know where your water hose is. Just little things like that. So if something does happen, it's a quick, okay, here we go.
1: One also with the sparklers, like a bucket of sand.
3: Mm-hmm. Yeah.
1: It's good to have around, you know, where you take them from the kids and then just dump that sparkler and just stick it into the sand like an old cigarette butt to have that, or to have some sand laying around. But just get your tub, you know, have your tub with your drinks and then have your tub of water where you can just toss the fireworks in right after you do them.
3: That's the safest and best way.
1: And plus, you'll get that good sound of that.
3: Yeah, I was just about
1: you get that sizzling sound.
3: Yeah,
1: which everybody loves. Jason, do y'all do, or just go over to and watch the big show?
2: No, we just watch. I'm not much for fireworks.
1: Yeah.
2: We go to the big show, and it's actually on Saturday the 4th.
1: Okay, it is Saturday
2: at 5:00. Okay. Well, the fireworks are dark. Yeah.
1: Well, that's got to be cool too, because you probably hear the booms from Tom Brown. So you get like mm-hmm. the double booms.
2: True, yeah.
1: I used to love to try. There was, I remember 1/4 of July I had to work. I was like 18, 19 years old. And you could see them perfectly in Capitol Circle.
3: Oh, yeah.
1: And I like where I was working, I like shut the store down.
2: Nice.
1: And just like stood out there in Capitol Circle and watched the fireworks. It was so cool. I wonder why we haven't moved to like Cascades.
2: I don't know.
1: Or something. I don't know if we'd be able to pack. Well, if we did them.
3: A lot of people go out there.
2: Don't y'all think fireworks are kind of dumb?
1: It's America.
2: I just don't get it. I don't know.
1: John Adams said that we will have fireworks lit from one end of the nation to the other the day they declared independence on July 2nd. They said July 2nd will be a day of fireworks all across the country. And Thomas Jefferson went, we're going to have it on the 4th.
2: Well, I know it's a hot take, but I just don't get it.
1: Hot take. Make sure you have a bucket of water.

0: than fireworks do. All right. If you hear our fake commercial, we haven't played it yet, but if you hear our fake commercial at some point with whatever's left in the show, 45 minutes, call in 850-386-8255, and you'll win a Dave's Pizza Garage gift card. I know, right? We got Dave's to do this. So we're going to play a fake commercial somewhere. We only got 45 minutes left, and we got Give Me a Second coming up. So it's got to be soon.
1: Ooh.
0: And I don't know when it's going to play.
1: Ooh. Dun, dun, dun, dun.
0: So it could be soon. Be right back with Todd and Sarah from the City of Tallahassee Fire Department.
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3: From the ABC 27 First to Know Weather Center, I'm meteorologist Jillian Preddy. As you head out the door this Thursday morning, expect warm and muggy conditions. Temperatures will be in those mid to upper 70s. And you might want to grab an umbrella on your way out because we have a good shot at seeing some rainfall throughout the afternoon and evening as the remnants of now Tropical Depression Arthur will be moving just to our north. But we could still get some rainfall from the very outer bands that will move through again through this afternoon and evening. We have about a 60% chance of rain, and we are in a pretty high flood risk throughout the afternoon, so just keep that in mind that we could be seeing a good amount of rainfall throughout this Thursday. From the ABC 27 First to Know Weather Center, I'm meteorologist Jillian Preddy.
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4: In studio with us from the City of Tallahassee Fire Department, Todd and Sarah. Y'all been very busy. I mean, you had Boys Week.
5: Oh, yeah.
4: That took place. And, all right, those boys that went up in the ladder. Okay.
5: Yep.
4: Salute.
5: Uh-huh.
4: Because I would be holding on.
5: Yeah, we did a week of boys camp and then a week of girls camp. So the girls got to do the same thing.
4: Mm.
5: But there was so much going on that week, we didn't get as much coverage or pictures out there, because we also had a water day with one of the city camps in town. So,
4: oh, cool.
5: So we took the fire truck. Actually, we cooked out for them, too. So we went to one of the city camps and cooked hamburgers and hot dogs, snow cones, drinks, fire truck shooting water, just all that kind of fun stuff. So,
4: and there is nothing cooler as a kid that you're at your summer camp,
5: mm-hmm.
4: and all of a sudden, here comes a big old fire truck pulling up, and the firefighters coming out, and mm-hmm. you're just like, woo, and then, would you like to come sit in the truck? Yes.
5: Yes, it's a very cool day. We're doing one tomorrow as well.
4: And where?
5: I can't remember actually which one tomorrow is, because we go to all these camps, and so, I mean, when we show up, the kids are all ready. They have their, you know, they've been told to bring their bathing suits and towels and stuff, so they're ready to roll. Now, we cooked out at this past one, and I think we cook out a couple in the future, but tomorrow's is strictly a water day, I believe.
4: Okay.
5: But yeah, I mean, our firefighters get in, too. I mean...
4: Oh, that's nice.
5: When some of them showed up last week, they were, like, all ready to go. They were like, I'm going
4: great.
5: To get wet. It's like, all right, here we go.
4: Because the Greg Tisch Show summer camp, I think that Jason, we have that ending next Friday, so the fire department could come out and cook out for us next Friday.
6: Yeah.
4: That's it. And how many participants do we have in the Greg Tisch Show summer camp?
6: I think right now we're up to 114.
4: Okay, so two.
5: Two. I like it.
4: Yeah, so we can bring the truck out.
5: Yeah, come on.
4: Yeah, come on. So that would be great. Before we get to break here and play Give Me a Second, which I'm assuming we're doing 90s.
5: Yes. Oh, definitely.
6: 90s rock?
5: Mm-hmm.
6: Okay, you got it.
5: An easy one.
6: Easy, you say?
5: Yes. Can I pick the artist? Song?
4: That our hearts and prayers go out to firefighter family and also to the families of Chuck,
5: mm-hmm.
4: who passed away, that had been... He had been with y'all since 2015,
5: mm-hmm.
4: I believe.
5: Yep.
4: And then had his untimely passing since you've been here.
5: Right.
4: With us. But he was just a good dude.
5: Mm-hmm.
4: Just a good dude. So our thoughts goes out to him and his family.
5: Yeah. A universally loved guy within our fire department. And, you know, when we put out these types of things, it's always the question of, you know, what happened and was this on duty or off duty and all that kind of stuff. So, but when you think about those kind of things, you know, it's this one was off duty. It wasn't in the line of duty or anything. But when you think about where, you know, most of our members live is in Leon County. So if it was off duty, that means that, you know, our people responded.
4: Mm-hmm.
5: So that's always a tough, really tough situation for us as well. So, but yeah, Chuck was a universally loved guy within Tallahassee Fire Department and just Tallahassee in general.
4: Yeah. And I'm going through the comments. Heartbreaking.
5: Mm-hmm.
4: It's heartbreaking. So, yeah, with that thoughts and prayers go out to his family, to his friends, and to all your brothers and sisters also. All right, so 90s rock.
5: Mm-hmm.
4: So did Giovanni got it. Actually, Giovanni and I got it before you even played the song last week.
5: Oh, she got it last week?
6: Well, yeah. Giovanni always gets 90s R&B. So that's a very...
4: But I got it, and Jason can attest this, I got it before the song was played. I guessed it and guessed it correct the song was played.
6: He did. It's true, Todd.
4: This one, I think, I don't know if I've done that before.
5: Must have been really easy.
4: It was.
5: Mm.
4: It was. The 90s.
6: I mean, it wasn't that easy, actually. It was Keith Sweat, Nobody.
5: Last week, I'm pretty hyped still that I got REM, What's the Frequency?
6: Oh, yeah.
5: Mm-hmm.
6: That was very good.
5: Man, I sang that song the rest of the day, too.
6: I'm sorry, it was Keith Sweat, Twisted.
4: Twisted. Oh, it was. I mean, I wrote that down instantly.
6: Mm-hmm.
4: I was like, oh, Keith Sweat, what song is he going to play? Oh, he's going to do Twisted, and he did.
6: Keith Sweat got a radio show now.
4: Yeah, is it called The Sweatin' Hour? Sweatin' to the Oldies? Does he play old music?
5: Isn't that Richard Simmons?
6: Richard Simmons.
4: But he can't do that anymore.
6: He did.
4: Because he's, passed away. Yeah. He went to Florida State.
6: Yeah.
5: Yeah.
4: Did you also know this? That the guy that inspired the Bob Dylan and also the Bird song, Mr. Tambourine Man, lived in Tallahassee?
6: What?
4: Mm-hmm.
6: Really? No, I didn't know that.
4: Yeah. Learned that.
6: What his name was?
4: Mr. Tambourine Man.
6: Son of a gun.
4: But I learned that the other day. I was doing some research for a story I'm working with a Tallahassee Democrat, and I was like, I did not know that.
6: I didn't either. That's cool.
4: I was doing a list of the most famous, or the people that had songs written about them. And then, boom, Bob Dylan wrote this song, a guy from Tallahassee.
7: I went down to Tallahassee, and there was a man with a tambourine.
4: I don't know if Dylan, if he met him somewhere else. Probably met him somewhere else. Wait, where are you from, Mr. Tambourine Man? I'm from Tallahassee, Florida. Because back then you had to say Florida.
7: I like your jingle jangle. Bob Dylan.
4: How he got to be famous.
6: Well, he's a great songwriter.
4: Yeah, but other people could sing his songs.
6: True.
4: No, I take that back. That is such a unique...
6: Very unique.
4: Unique sound. Like Arlo Guthrie.
6: Mm-hmm.
4: That you have people that just have the... Cyndi Lauper. That you have people that have these such unique sounds. Steve Perry. Well, no. The Baja Men.
6: Yes, Dwight Yoakam.
4: Dwight Yoakam, yes. Los Del Rio. That since you're going Baja Men, I'd go Los Del Rio.
6: Or the Human League.
4: Or the... Yes, actually.
6: The Human League.
4: And all of a sudden, this deep voice comes out of this British dude. And you're like, where did that come from? All right, 90s rock.
6: I've already got one picked out.
4: All right, start calling in 850-386-8255. 850-386-8255. We'll play Give Me a Second when we get back. Well, I miss you.
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9: Equipment Man is behind bars in connection to child abuse allegations involving a 7-week-old infant. Emery Cole Williford, 20, was arrested June 8th. His arrest comes after he and the baby's mother took the infant to a local hospital. Officials said the baby was then transferred to a Tallahassee hospital, where medical testing revealed that the infant had numerous broken bones. No details regarding what led to the injuries were shared in the statement. This is an ongoing investigation. A new gun manufacturing facility is coming to Thomasville, bringing a $22 million investment and 120 skilled jobs to the county. Rideout Arsenal is building a new facility in the Plantation Oak Industrial Park on the northwest side of town. The business specializes in manufacturing a unique kind of pistol. Economic development leaders say the company is working to hire for positions now, with plans to start operations in September. 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
10: From the ABC 27 First to Know Weather Center, I'm meteorologist Jillian Preddy. This Thursday morning is very, very muggy. Dew point temperatures are well into the upper 70s, possibly going to be seeing some lower 80s throughout this afternoon and Friday, as we have lots of moisture right overhead. Now, Tropical Depression Arthur will be moving just to our north throughout this afternoon, and we could be getting in on some pretty heavy rainfall due to the very outer rain bands moving through our area. Now, we could also see some severe weather. We are in a level 1 out of 5 risk for seeing severe storms this afternoon. So we will continue to monitor it. Just make sure you're packing an umbrella as you head out the door this morning. From the ABC 27 First to Know Weather Center, I'm meteorologist Jillian Preddy.
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4: We knew this song was coming on because we heard Robert Goulet singing Abracadabra before we went back on the air. We heard Abra, Abracadabra. I want to reach out and grab your Goulet.
6: That's funny stuff, man.
4: We just looked in and started laughing.
6: I didn't even know y'all saw that.
4: You've been dying laughing in there today, man. Making my day.
6: Mm.
4: Congratulations to Dave Perez.
6: Yeah,
4: that he heard or he called. He was the first to call in with the fake commercial.
6: Yeah, he was.
4: So we're gonna have each Thursday, Dave's Pizza Garage. We're gonna play a fake commercial. And when you hear the fake commercial somewhere throughout the show, and again, we're not going to do it in the 6 o'clock hour. So between 7 and 9, Jason will insert into the log. That's the log is where the commercials run.
5: Okay.
4: That's industry talk.
5: Gotcha. Okay.
4: That he'll insert into the next gen.
5: Okay.
4: That's next gen. That's proper?
6: Yeah, next gen. Yeah, okay. That's our operating system. Yeah.
4: Into our OS.
6: OS.
4: That he'll insert a fake commercial. When you hear that commercial, you call in. And you win. Dave heard the fake commercial, and he called in, and he's winning a gift card to Dave's Pizza Garage.
5: Nice.
4: Which we were just talking about. They're spark plugs. their little deep fried cauliflower. Oh my God, they're so good.
5: Really?
4: With the buffalo sauce. Yeah.
5: Ooh.
4: And then kids, they have no idea it's cauliflower.
5: Yeah.
4: I mean, it's probably with it deep fried, all the healthiness goes away.
5: Doesn't matter.
4: But they're still eating some vegetables. So, Jason, play the fake commercial.
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5: So what if somebody was actually calling for an oyster pizza instead of knowing that
4: it was the wrong guy? Because I came up with the concept of the oyster pizza and that I named it JT, Jason Taylor's. JT's Oyster Pizza.
6: I see what he did there.
4: He can take care of that.
6: That's right.
4: And then I was like, because I was going to Dave's Pizza Garage yesterday, I said, man, I should take some oysters and actually try one. And then we're like, we could make commercials. We're going to like really dive into JT's Oyster Pizza.
5: That's good.
4: And so we played it a couple times yesterday just to kind of test it. And then that somebody had messaged me, go, what the hell is an oyster pizza? Where is this place? I was like, no, we're just running that because we're starting a new promo, so we just wanted to see if it would run in.
6: I love the Italian mandolin with the seagulls in the
4: background. You did perfect, and the editing on that's perfect, how the song just ends right at the end. Perfect. So JT's,
5: good stuff.
4: So next week during the show, and I've already read you the commercial.
5: Yeah, it's great.
4: And Jason, you've gotten the script for the commercial.
6: Yes. It's a good one.
4: It's good.
6: It's very funny.
4: This is going to be a fun promo.
6: Mm-hmm.
4: Because originally, we were just going to run them.
5: Mm-hmm.
4: And just not say anything.
5: People are like riding in their car like, what?
4: Yeah. That was the whole premise. To have this total inside joke. Just to have people look at the radios and go, what the hell was that? But have it play during commercial spots on our show. Only on our show. Because that would be with Steve. So, hey, JT's Oyster mm-hmm. Pizza. That might confuse some folks.
6: Fire service fee.
4: Yeah.
6: I'm glad I had that potted up on the board. That way it went out. What was that one?
4: Bounce. And we also have to say something funny. Oh, no, ladies and gentlemen, is it hot in here or is it just me? Todd and Sarah.
5: Nice.
4: Oh, Todd's here.
6: That's why we call him Hot Toddy.
4: That's my favorite segment. Sound effects we have.
5: It's the best segment ever.
6: That's pretty good stuff, man.
5: Mm-hmm.
4: Give me a second. 90s rock. Jason already has a song picked out. You got the bell? Okay, the bell's over here, right?
5: It's ready.
4: 850-386-8255. 850-386-8255. Jason, tell us a little about the song and the artist without...
6: Big song.
4: ...telling us about the song and the artist. 90s, big song.
6: Big song.
4: Big song in rock or big song overall?
6: Big song in rock.
4: Okay. And can you give us the year?
6: 92.
4: Oh, so early 90s.
6: Mm-hmm.
4: Big song in rock. 92.
6: I'm trying to think of what clues I can give without giving it away.
5: Okay, ready.
6: My
5: lifeline is ready.
6: This is a very specific song.
4: Okay,
6: hold on.
4: I'm writing this down because
5: I got it. Oh, you're already writing it. Oh, man.
4: Yeah.
6: If I were to give you things about this song, you would give it away. Because it's a very... It's just... You'll get it once we know the song.
4: 92. Okay.
6: Mm-hmm.
4: I might be a little early on this.
6: It's a big song by a great big band.
4: Okay. So a big band, like with horns?
6: No. They were just massive in the 90s.
4: Okay. Are they still around?
6: Yes.
4: Oh, okay. Well, then that totally blows
6: my
4: Nirvana.
6: They are still around.
4: I had Nirvana, so I was like Teen Spirit. But 92 would have been too early for Nirvana. 94 would have been.
6: They are, and they sound better than ever.
4: Better than Ezra?
6: Them too.
4: Okay.
6: Are you ready?
4: Yeah. No, well, Todd.
5: Give me a second.
4: Oh, they do sound better than ever. This is a lot of Dewey Cox.
6: What?
4: This is a lot of Dewey Cox references today.
6: How so?
4: Who introduced him into the Hall of Fame?
6: I'm trying to think.
4: The lead singer of this group.
6: Really?
4: Mm-hmm.
6: Okay. I don't remember.
20: They sound better than ever. Better than Ezra?
4: Sounds better the second time.
20: Are you ready?
6: Who's somebody who on the phone has got us majorly delayed?
4: What's up? They're watching the stream.
6: Ah, I see.
20: Girl Jam.
4: Hold on. That's what I had written down.
5: Girl
4: Jam. Jason, mute him for a second.
6: We don't give the name first.
4: No. But we got to give Todd now that he knows it is Pearl Jam.
5: Well, that is the lifeline that I got. See?
4: Uh-huh. Mm-hmm, mm-hmm. What song?
5: Oh, that's what we're trying to. This whoever's on the phone needs to give me another second.
4: Okay. All right. Don't say it. Don't say anything. Who am I speaking with?
21: Hey, this is Ben.
4: Dan. All right. Don't say anything. We need another second. Would you like to give the fire department another second?
21: Yeah.
4: Yes.
5: Thank you.
4: Okay. Here we go.
6: Here we go.
4: 2 seconds.
21: Yeah.
4: That's what I got.
5: Yeah.
4: Okay.
6: All right.
5: Thanks for the extra second.
4: Dan! We already heard you say Pearl Jam. What's the name of the song?
6: Is it Ben or Dan?
21: This is Ben.
4: Oh, Ben, sorry.
21: Yeah.
6: All right, Ben, you got a guess or what?
21: It escapes me.
6: Oh,
4: I didn't hear. I don't have my headphones.
6: You don't know the title, man.
4: Laugh so hard.
6: He don't have the title.
4: Oh, okay. Sorry, Ben. All right, 850-386-8255. But thanks for playing. Thanks for listening.
6: Oh, good try, Ben.
4: Ban.
6: I like Ban better.
4: Ban.
6: Okay. He's now known as Ban.
4: But he's not Ban.
6: But he's not Ban from Joe's Fruit Stand.
4: Okay. Who am I speaking with?
22: This is Matthew.
4: Pearl Jam, what song?
22: Jeremy.
6: Boom. Spoken class today. Yes,
4: boom.
6: It is. Very nice.
4: That's what I got, and that's what Todd got. And now the score is 11-9.
6: Very cool.
4: Where's my Sharpie? There we go. 11 for that. All right, I'm going to give you, well, since we're talking Dave's, Matthew, you get a Dave's Pizza Garage gift card.
5: Nice.
22: Great.
4: Yeah, Todd's excited about that. Thanks for playing. Thanks for listening. We appreciate it. Boom.
6: Very cool stuff.
4: Yes.
6: Yeah. Nice and easy.
4: Eddie Vedder introduced Dewey Cox.
6: I guess I just don't remember that part.
4: Yeah, it was the very end, right before Dewey died. Spoiler alert, sorry.
6: Yeah.
4: But he's like this man known as, and he goes through all the nicknames. And
6: now that you say that, I can kind of picture that scene now.
4: There's a deleted scene where it goes on, where he starts giving Dewey Cox his nicknames, and he just goes on and on.
6: Eddie Vedder does?
4: And on and on. Yeah. In the movie, he gives like 10 nicknames of what Dewey Cox was known through the years. But in maybe in the extended edition or deleted scene, he gives like 30. And he just reads them perfect.
6: Okay.
4: Oh, nice. it's just great.
6: Well, we went and saw Pearl Jam last year in Atlanta. Excellent show. I mean, to tell you, they still got every bit of what they had in the 90s. Hmm. I say a thing that is a testament to that is they've stayed in good physical shape, you know? I think there's a correlation there.
4: They stayed in good physical shape?
6: Mm-hmm. Because we went and saw Collective Soul a couple times over the last few years. And that's another band that has kept up their sound and their stage presence really well.
4: They formed in Seattle in 1984.
6: Yeah.
5: Pearl Jam?
4: Yep. They were called Green River. They were a bluegrass band.
6: Wow.
4: No, that is not true. They were Green River, but they toured. They got moderate success and changed to Pearl Jam.
6: That's very
4: cool. Don't know the reason for the name.
6: I've always wondered that. Pearl Jam. What does that mean?
4: I think it's a pearl jam.
6: I see.
4: It's probably not good. It's probably not good. Good to see you, my friend. Congrats.
5: You too. Thank you.
4: All right, be right back. Last call for the Florida Farm Bureau Insurance Wheel of Food.
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10: From the ABC 27 First to Know Weather Center, I'm meteorologist Jillian Preddy. As you head out the door this Thursday morning, expect warm and muggy conditions. Temperatures will be in those mid to upper 70s. And you might want to grab an umbrella on your way out because we have a good shot at seeing some rainfall throughout the afternoon and evening as the remnants of now Tropical Depression Arthur will be moving just to our north, but we could still get some rainfall from the very outer bands. that will move through again through this afternoon and evening. We have about a 60% chance of rain, and we are in a pretty high flood risk throughout the afternoon. So just keep that in mind, that we could be seeing a good amount of rainfall throughout this Thursday. From the ABC 27 First to Know Weather Center, I'm meteorologist Jillian Preddy.
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1: Hey, Jeff, what's up, buddy?
20: I was just thinking. They never tell you that when you grow up, one of the things that you'll miss are the games that you created with your friends in the neighborhood.
1: Oh, good days.
20: So I would have my buddy come over, and then we'd make up these games that were kind of like a hodgepodge of every game that you've ever played.
1: Kind of like the bikes we built.
20: Correct. Yes. And it's a grand experiment. In the beginning, nobody knows how to play the game, and you argue about what the rules are going to be. And in the end, everybody knows how to play the game. By the end of that summer, you know the rules, the neighborhood know the rules, and you play that game like it's the greatest game ever played.
1: Well, and they still try to break the rules, right?
20: Oh, if you ain't cheating, you ain't trying. But at the end, Eddie, you're never going to play it again, and you'll think about it the rest of your life.
1: And the best game you ever played was that game.
20: Never been a better one.
1: Hey, you want to have a Gordo Smash, Jeff?
20: 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I'd like that.
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1: Leon Screening and Repair, been in business 50 years. Somebody on Facebook yesterday, they're like, hey, who does work on screen porches? Boom, jumped on leonscreening.com. That whether you want a new sunroom or Florida room, crap, I forgot to call them yesterday. You know what confused me? Because I was sitting on my own screen porch all day.
2: Good excuse.
1: Waiting for the rain. Well, I could have just picked it up. Said, what's the difference between a Florida room and a sunroom? I'm not going to Google it. I know the answer's right there, but I want them to tell me. But Leon Screening Repair, whether you're getting, you know, you want some windows put in, you want the whole shebang, or you just need a new screen. And let me tell you, you probably do need a new screen. You're probably going, my screen ain't bad. As I was saying prior to mine getting fixed. Though I can deal with those holes in the screen where the skeeters are getting in and the lizards and everything else so that the size of those holes can get in. I can live with that. Can you? Because once you get it upgraded, you're like, how did I live with that? That's what I love. Absolutely love. That song that you're just playing, Queen, I Want It All.
2: Yeah.
1: I think that could be one of the most underrated Queen songs out there.
2: Wow.
1: That it is such a good song. I mean, as far as Brian May, that was definitely a Brian May vessel.
2: For sure.
1: Heavy guitar. Yeah. That solo at the end, and it was one of their last albums. But that solo at the end is just so fantastic. What year was that? 89?
2: No
1: that
2: idea,
1: came out. Yeah, 89. I've looked it up.
2: When did Freddie die? 91?
1: Maybe.
2: 90, 91, somewhere in there.
1: No, when was when was Live Aid?
2: 85.
1: Mm-hmm. Yeah, he died in 91. Very good.
2: Dang.
1: He died in Kensington.
2: That's crazy, man.
1: Kensington. And so that was, I don't know if that was their last album or their last album. But he sounded great on that album.
2: Mm-hmm.
1: It was just, there was the song Invisible Man, which I just loved. But track listings, I Want It All, the greatest video hits, too. I don't think I've ever seen the video. Is that the one where they're on the train? Or is it The Miracle? But it's a good album. And I think a very underrated album.
2: Hey, you want to know a great album cover that's perfect for today being National Go Fishing Day?
1: Oh, let me try to guess. Nitty Gritty Dirt Band, Fishing in the Dark?
2: No. Fool for the City, Fog Hat.
1: Is they have a fish?
2: You should Google it. It's hilarious.
1: Fool for the City?
2: Mm-hmm.
1: And that was the name of the album?
2: Mm-hmm.
1: What the is going on here? Is he fishing in the sewer?
2: Yes.
1: He's just in the middle of the street.
2: Lonesome Dave.
1: Drinking a Coca-Cola in the middle of like a New York street.
2: I love that.
1: What? And with some ponies on. With a, it looks like he's in a Doobie Brothers. Where's he fishing? Oh, there! Oh, I see the manhole cover. Okay, he is fishing in a sewer.
2: Somewhere in the city. Right.
1: That's funny. He's a fool for the city. That's pretty good.
2: I love that band. That is an underrated band.
1: Fog Hat.
2: Shoot, yeah.
1: Really?
2: I'd go see them. If they were anywhere close, I'd go drive and see them. That's one of my very favorite hard rock bands.
1: Fog Hat.
2: Oh, yeah, man. Go down a Fog Hat wormhole. You will not regret it.
1: Well, one, I didn't know they were British until right now.
2: They're so good.
1: But I think after, what was it, Slow Ride?
2: Mm-hmm.
1: And then
2: I Just Want to Make Love to You, Fool for the City.
1: Yeah. Huh.
2: Their front man, lead singer, Lonesome Dave.
1: Lonesome Dave Prevett.
2: Dave Peverett.
1: Peverett.
2: He used to have a quote. I love this quote. If you don't sweat, it ain't rock and roll. I love that. Nice. It's true, too, you know?
1: Yeah,
2: it's very true. It's very true.
1: Hmm. What was Foghat's biggest hit?
2: Slow Ride.
1: Slow Ride?
2: Yeah. And there's two versions. There's an 8-minute version and a 4.5-minute version.
1: Huh.
2: I'll take the 8-minute version every day.
1: Well, there's like, it's long versions. Like there's Edgar Winter Band, Frankenstein.
2: Mm-hmm.
1: The long version of that, fantastic.
2: Mm-hmm. That's a good song.
1: There's more of that.
2: And it builds back up.
1: Yeah, the radio edits on stuff. That sometimes takes it away.
2: I do appreciate the radio edits, though.
1: What, because, being in radio?
2: Well, yeah, but also, like, earlier, Jeremy, the Pearl Jam song,
1: mm-hmm.
2: that originally was, like, 6 minutes. If we didn't have the radio edit, that probably we wouldn't know that song as much, because radio is not going to play a 6-minute song in the 90s.
1: Or the overnight guys will.
2: Yeah. On the album-oriented stations will. Yeah, sure.
1: Yeah, the overnight guys will play the Fool for the City long version.
2: So they can go to the bathroom.
1: So they can go to the restroom. I don't think there's any bathtubs in there.
2: I used to put on Frampton, Do You Feel Like We Do, and run down to the subway.
1: That with my first shifts, once I learned that I started, everything was on carts. And then they moved to CDs, and then the CD players, those Denon CD players, which I ended up DJing with Denon for a long time.
2: They made great stuff.
1: Yeah, they were very expensive. And that it would, you could load up the two CD players, hit play on track one, on the CD player one, and it would play the next track on the second CD player.
2: Cool.
1: So you had, if you loaded up certain songs, 20 minutes.
2: Sure, yeah.
1: 20 minutes.
2: Mm-hmm.
1: And mine was always the Loadout, Jackson Browne, which was like 9 minutes long, and Hey Jude.
2: Very good.
1: And that would be my going to the restroom, wander around the building, go talk to the who's ever working at 101. I got to be back. I got like 5 minutes. Or I would always go into the studio and just make mixtapes for my dad.
2: Nice.
1: Andy!
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1: Today on the wheel, Canopy Road Cafe, $20 to go get some amazing, amazing food from them.
2: All right, the winner is Cody, it's good to touch the green, green grass of home. Yeah, you got it. Hey.
1: Buffalo Bill Cody, it ain't. Buffalo Bill Cody, touch the green, green grass of home. Too much?
2: Too much, man. It's too much.
1: I guess you're right.
2: You're going to throw out your back reaching that hard.
1: Cody, the grass is always green.
2: I was going to go with Cody, it's not easy being green.
1: It's not easy being green. Good show today.
2: It was all right.
1: Jason, be a better person today than you were yesterday. Everybody else, you do the same. We'll see you bright and early. My God, it's Friday already.
2: Right?
1: We're going to have a lot of fun tomorrow.
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7: News this hour from Town Hall. I'm Ed Thomason. We're never going to let them have a nuclear weapon, the words of President Trump, talking about the memorandum of understanding that he and Iran's president have signed. Mr. Trump denounces as fools those who criticize the agreement. That would include Democrats as well as some Republicans. More from correspondent Andrew Stewart.
8: The initial agreement calls for Iran to dilute its stockpile of highly enriched uranium. The accord would also waive sanctions on that country, immediately permitting Iran to sell its oil freely. That's what U.S. officials say. Those officials read the language of the memorandum on ending the war to journalists on Wednesday.
7: And this is just the start. Now there will be talks aimed at reaching a permanent deal with Iran. In the meantime, President Trump says that if the Iranians do not honor terms of the agreement, bombs will fall once again. War Secretary Hegseth says it's about time for the European allies to take more responsibility for their own defense. This is Hegseth, who's currently in Brussels, advocates for a newer, fairer NATO alliance. He's calling it NATO 3.0.
9: NATO 3.0 is post-Cold War recognition that it needs to go back to a real hardline military alliance that has real military capabilities capable of deterring right here on the continent and taking the lead for the conventional defense of Europe, which you have led on and other nations are stepping up to do.
7: For the first time since March, gas prices now average under $4 a gallon. AAA's national average for regular, $3.99 a gallon. That's down a couple of cents from yesterday. It's down about 50 cents from a month ago. On Wall Street, ahead of this morning's opening bell, the Dow futures 248 points higher. NASDAQ futures are up almost 500 points. More on these stories, townhall.com.
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11: Florida State football, they are scheduled to match up against Georgia at some point in the next couple seasons. Originally, they were going to play a home-and-home series. That was canceled in May, and then they were going to set up a neutral site game. It has been reported that they are going to play that neutral site game in Nashville, Tennessee. Again, it's not clear if it's going to be during the 2027 or 2028 campaign. Tampa Bay Rays baseball, they get swept by the Dodgers, losing yesterday 5-4. Today's travel day for the Rays. They'll open up a series at Washington coming up tomorrow. Marlins with a 12-4 win against the Phillies. Marlins will open up a home series against San Francisco coming up tomorrow. 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I'm Matt Pauly on Real Talk 93.3.
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1: A woman is behind bars in connection with the deadly stabbing that unfolded just over 2 months ago in the 100 block of Lock Street. Cecia Mardueno, 28, was arrested and faces second-degree homicide charges. On April 2nd, officers arrived at a home after they were told a stabbing had happened. They found a man, later identified as Corey Johnson, suffering from stab wounds at the scene. He was taken to the hospital and later died from his injuries. Investigators say the victim and Mardueno knew each other and had a fight before the stabbing occurred. The City of Tallahassee's project to upgrade power lines along Centerville Road is set to begin. Construction will take place between Benton Road and Trescott Drive. Crews will need to replace infrastructure on both sides of Trescott, leading to temporary road closures. Residents of Centerville townhomes will still have access to the area. 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
2: This is meteorologist Paul Frombly with your Real Talk 93.3 weather update. Chance of thunderstorms today. Otherwise, cloudy skies with a few peaks of sun. High temperatures reach up to 89. South winds 10 to 15 miles per hour. Cloudy skies expected tonight. Slight chance for storms. Lows dip down to about 77. Chance of thunderstorms tomorrow. High of 89. Mainly cloudy skies expected. 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
1: And finally, apparently bars in Boston are running out of beer because of all the Scottish soccer fans in town for the World Cup. It's a bit of a wake-up call when people from Boston are like, you drink too much.
2: That is pretty amazing. Do you know that? You know what they're called? Tartan?
3: The Tartan Army.
2: The Tartan Army. Do you know they made a huge donation to a hospital for pediatric cancer or pediatric needs? So it's pretty cool. They are such good nature drunks. And they're not, they don't look like a mess. I mean, the way they drink is unbelievable. I mean, for me, four or five beers, maybe because we don't sleep, but four or five beers, I feel it, right? These guys just drink forever.
3: But
2: they go to the game, they scream all day, they drink back again, they start early in the morning, and they don't look like a mess.
3: My question, have you tried drinking that much in a kilt?
2: You mean something about the skirt?
3: Maybe that's the secret. Yeah, maybe it's the breeze that keeps you awake. Right? You can't fall asleep.
2: But I mean, I'm just loving, and I'll discuss it on the One Nation, but loving all the people with these positive reviews of our country, all the stuff we take for granted. Oh, they love it in South Carolina. They can't believe Dallas Cowboys Stadium has air conditioning. You know, they're out in the parking lot. I can't believe how nice our stadiums are, which you're a lot nicer than the rest of the world. It's like all the bad publicity we got. People are coming here finding out it's all BS.
3: Set expectations low and they'll be happy.
2: Right. Two things. People like our country and now they like soccer. Is there any two better things in my world?
3: Drinking more beer.
2: Oh, that's true.
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6: Breaking news this hour from Town Hall. I'm Rich Thomason. President Trump has signed that memorandum of understanding with Iran, whose president also signed the document. Taking effect immediately, it halts the war, starts the clock ticking on 60 days of talks aimed at hammering out a permanent agreement. The BBC's Thomas Morgan says that Mr. Trump signed the MOU during a dinner at the ornate Palace of Versailles in France.
7: The two main lines for each leader have been agreed upon. For Mr. Trump, it was that Iran wouldn't be able to buy or produce a nuclear weapon. That is part of the text of the Memorandum of Understanding. And for Tehran, they wanted all military actions end, and that included the one between South Lebanon, where Hezbollah are fighting Israel, and that is also in the text. There are, however, some nuances and possibly discrepancies in the deal as well. It does say that economic sanctions on Iran will be lifted as long as they agree to their terms on the deal. However, it also says that they will get access to a $300 billion development fund.
6: Some congressional Democrats are criticizing the president, saying that he gave Iran too much. Republicans, though, including Senators Lindsey Graham and Rand Paul, applaud the agreement. War Secretary Hegseth is calling out the NATO allies, he says, are not doing enough to provide for their own defense. Speaking in Brussels, Hegseth announcing a six-month Pentagon review of American forces stationed in Europe. Bit less pain at the pump. For the first time in several months, gas prices now average below $4 a gallon. AAA's national average, $3.99. That is down a couple of cents from yesterday. Watching Wall Street this morning, stocks so far in positive territory. The Dow is up 244 points. The Nasdaq better by 230 points. And the S&P is up 59. More on these stories, townhall.com.
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3: 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And the best part, the Country Bear Jamboree.
2: 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What happened?
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1: Well, everyone's excited because tomorrow is the New York Knicks championship parade. And I read that after the parade, the Department of Sanitation will clean up over 40,000 pounds of confetti.
2: Oh.
1: They'll either start at the cleanup at 5 in the morning or get a giant leaf blower and make it New Jersey's problem.
3: Okay, it's hysterical. Jimmy Fallon was at the game, though. You get good tickets when you host the Tonight Show. So here we go. There is a parade going on right now. It's carried just about everywhere. And then we'll be done, and it's up for up for next year. We'll see what happens. Because, basically, when this is done, we're going to be left with World Cup soccer and baseball. And not many people are paying attention to baseball. They are just not. I think soccer's moving up in the all-time rankings. Let me know what you think. 1-866-408-7669. What are your top three sports you think in America? What are yours? And what do you think the country's is? Because it looks like soccer is moving up. Turns to sports, college sports, college sports reform is making its way through the Senate. And Ted Cruz is one of the co-sponsors. Here's what he said. Cut 48.
4: College athletics is being torn apart from every direction. State laws compete against each other. Agents, collectives, boosters, and media companies make decisions without care for the student athlete or the greater good. And when national organizations try to create some structure, they're repeatedly sued, forced to change the rules again, or simply blocked from enforcing them. As a lawmaker, it was not my intention to try to insert Congress into college sports. College sports came to Congress because changing the law is the only way to fix the legal chaos that we're seeing right now.
3: And it is. You like your school, you go to a big school and they have a lot of success. But if you don't have a legitimate competition, it's a problem. And when you have guys transferring every year because they get more money, that's an issue. One transfer and then you got to sit out a year if you do another. This way you can really push towards graduation. There's some really great reforms in there. Here's more from Ted Cruz, Cup 49.
4: Congress, unfortunately, helped create the legal environment in which college sports now operates. Federal antitrust, broadcasting, and interstate commerce laws shape what schools and conferences and governing bodies can do. If college sports cannot enforce basic rules because of the laws that Congress wrote, then Congress has a responsibility to adjust them, and we're the only people who can. That's exactly what the Protect College Sports Act does.
3: And what bothers soon to be Governor Tommy Tuberville, now Senator, he says, I don't want the government involved because once they have legislation, they're going to keep coming back to government in order to handle college sports. The problem is every sport's got salary limitations. It's a major sport. The NBA has a salary cap. The NFL has a salary cap. The baseball has a luxury tax. So in college football, people are actually staying in college because they make more money than they do as a rookie in the NFL. And some are not going to make it in the NFL. So you stay as long as possible. 5 years to finish, we agree on that. If a coach leaves, you can leave. Understand on that. And then just have a salary cap and an NIL clearinghouse.
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6: Equipment man is behind bars in connection to child abuse allegations involving a 7-week-old infant. Emery Cole Williford, 20, was arrested June 8th. His arrest comes after he and the baby's mother took the infant to a local hospital. Officials said the baby was then transferred to a Tallahassee hospital where medical testing revealed that the infant had numerous broken bones. No details regarding what led to the injuries were shared in the statement. This is an ongoing investigation. A new gun manufacturing facility is coming to Thomasville, bringing a $22 million investment and 120 skilled jobs to the county. Rideout Arsenal is building a new facility in the Plantation Oak Industrial Park on the northwest side of town. The business specializes in manufacturing a unique kind of pistol. Economic development leaders say the company is working to hire for positions now, with plans to start operations in September. 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
7: This is meteorologist Paul Frombly with your Real Talk 93.3 weather update. Chance of thunderstorms today. Otherwise, cloudy skies with a few peaks of sun. High temperatures reach up to 89. South winds 10 to 15 miles per hour. Cloudy skies expected tonight. Slight chance for storms. Lows dip down to about 77. Chance of thunderstorms tomorrow. High of 89. Mainly cloudy skies expected. 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Right now, 83.
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0: 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I've been surfing here since I was a kid. Now, seeing my grandson out on the water, it means everything to me. Watching him and taking in the blue waves, the sea breeze, the blurry horizon.
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7: Sounds like a great day so far. What happened?
8: 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I'm going to stage dive to Hank. I jump, Hank tried to catch me, and pop, my back went out midair.
7: Well, I'm glad you came, because Dr. Finn's going to get you fixed right up.
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1: A woman is behind bars in connection with the deadly stabbing that unfolded just over 2 months ago in the 100 block of Lock Street. Cecia Mardueno, 28, was arrested and faces second-degree homicide charges. On April 2nd, officers arrived at a home after they were told a stabbing had happened. They found a man, later identified as Corey Johnson, suffering from stab wounds at the scene. He was taken to the hospital and later died from his injuries. Investigators say the victim and Mardueno knew each other and had a fight before the stabbing occurred. The city of Tallahassee's project to upgrade power lines along Centerville Road is set to begin. Construction will take place between Benton Road and Trescott Drive. Crews will need to replace infrastructure on both sides of Trescott, leading to temporary road closures. Residents of Centerville townhomes will still have access to the area. This is Rachel Linnae with Rural Talk 93.3 Local News Update, brought to you by Macklemore Systems, Tallahassee's go-to Mac store. 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
2: From the ABC 27 First to Know Weather Center, I'm meteorologist Jillian Preddy. Lots of cloud cover out there today, and we are going to continue to hold on to this cloud cover throughout the rest of the week. Now, as we move throughout this afternoon, our rain chances are going to increase as the remnants of now Tropical Depression Arthur will be moving just to our north, and we could be getting in on some very outer rain bands moving through our area. And as they do, they could be producing from some pretty heavy downpours and some pretty gusty winds and some isolated storms. Some of them could be on the severe side. We are in a level 1 out of 5 marginal risk of seeing severe storms this afternoon. So make sure you are grabbing an umbrella as you head out the door. From the ABC 27 First to Know Weather Center, I'm meteorologist Jillian Preddy.
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0: Show.
1: Hey, welcome back, everybody. It's funny, the Vice President of the United States is playing the role of Caroline Leavitt, the press secretary. And he's good at it. You know, he's very personable with his book tour. His book called Communion. He stole my title.
2: Yeah, he did.
1: So he talks about his journey. It's a big biography. They say he does. Kennedy is here. Kennedy, he does talk about himself and one big mistake that he made that's getting a lot of publicity. He said the Democratic Party is run by a bunch of childless cat ladies. He said, I should never have said that. He said it multiple times. So you have anything to confess? Have you made any mistakes? Do you want to use this time to say that? Anything, or do you want to wait for your book to come out?
2: Yeah, I used organic vegetable shortening instead of butter in my chalk chip cookie recipe a while back, and I regret that.
1: Right, and do people, when asked, did you deny it?
2: I didn't deny it, but I tried to change the subject, and right. I said, yes, but the extra dark chocolate chips sure are good at antioxidation.
1: Right.
2: Am I right?
1: Well, this is going to get clipped, and they're going to show, this is going to go viral. Not only my question, but your answer.
2: I'm going to live
1: this one down. So, I know what you were saying. What is baseball doing for Pride Night? Were you thinking that? For Pride Month? Yes or no?
2: Yeah, I was really worried about it.
1: So, they're doing it less.
2: I've always liked
1: what?
2: Pride anything.
1: Right.
2: When it's like sprinkled. When it's like, oh, here's a flag here or there. And like, we see you.
1: Yeah.
2: And I'm like, oh, that's nice. But it's like, when you run afoul of that in any way, and they go, you're a bigot. If you go, maybe I'll put a Bible verse on my hat.
1: Like the San Francisco Giants did.
2: Yeah.
1: In some way. So Roger Clemens was asked about that, putting things on your hat, and why this is controversial, because the league said, if you don't take that Bible verse off your hat, we're going to suspend you or fine you. And now that created controversy, because a lot of these guys religiously, because there's religions that say heterosexuals are the best.
2: Mm-hmm.
1: I think that's one of the commandments.
2: Yeah.
1: It's the 11th. Well, 14th.
2: 11th.
1: Right. I mean, everyone focuses on the 10, but I think it's the other ones. So here's Roger Clemens, cut 47.
3: You see how educated the fans are, the soccer fans. They know being in AT&T or Cowboy Stadium, whatever they're calling it now, they have. He mentioned they have AC.
1: Yeah.
3: I mean, it's going to be a little different. I think it'll be a factor in Miami, you know, with the heat that's going on down there. But, yeah, the Pride, you know, like I said, it comes around for us during the Olympics for me when I think about waving the flag and having the pride that the Americans have. But it's really crazy watching these guys out here.
1: Okay, that was a different type of pride. I regret, if we weren't live,
2: yeah,
1: I would edit that out. So that really had nothing
2: to do. Yeah, he wasn't talking about gay pride. But he was talking about, like, patriotism.
1: Right, but in a different soundbite with the same Will Cain.
2: Yeah. Our Will Cain,
1: yeah,
2: right?
1: Yeah, he said, you know, I don't.
2: Not Dean Cain's brother.
1: They could be. Yeah. Well, they look nothing alike.
2: Not even a little.
1: Yeah, I think that Dean Cain has got another type of ethnic heritage background. I don't know what it is.
2: White?
1: Hmm. Heard of that.
2: Okay.
1: But Roger comes in a different, talked about pride. He didn't want to wear that on his hat. So, but I digress. Now, what do you want to talk about?
2: I bought my sexy teenage fiance the coolest cap for Father's Day. It's a New York Yankees red, white, and blue cap with 250 on the side.
1: Right. You said your teenage fiance?
2: Yeah.
1: Right.
2: Oh, he's 20 now, so
1: right.
2: I have to stop saying that.
1: So, but it's true. I mean, sometimes people grow up quick.
2: Exactly right. He's so emotionally mature. Soft hands.
1: Didn't they have that story about, it was like a 10th grader, mm-hmm, fell in love with his teacher. They ended up getting married and it worked out. Right?
2: Emmanuel Macron and his husband, I mean wife. Oh, Lord, not red-faced.
1: Right.
2: I believe Brigitte Macron is a woman.
1: No.
2: Very controversial take.
1: Something LaGuerne.
2: Oh, Mary-Kay Letourneau?
1: Yeah, Letourneau.
2: That was not a 10th grader.
1: What was he?
2: That was a 6th grader.
1: What?
2: Yeah, yeah.
1: No, I'm really outraged.
2: Yeah, she died.
1: How? Related to this?
2: Bong, like breaking news, Brian.
1: Well, I did
2: let's
1: not
2: cut
1: know.
2: In with this. Yeah, she died of cancer maybe 8 years ago.
1: Did it work out?
2: With Vili Folau, they had a few kids, but then they split up because, yeah, she got old.
1: Right. You get a certain age.
2: Yeah.
1: But by the way, she, Macron and the president and the rest of the world got along at the G7. Remember Greenland? Just because we're taking Greenland, everyone got bent out of shape. Mm-hmm. Remember the Irish were going to send 10 people over to take it back.
2: Sure.
1: Remember it was irreparably damaged. Doesn't seem to matter. people.
2: Why not send the Scots?
1: Right. They were here already. I mean, did you see how the president was embraced?
2: Of course.
1: By the world?
2: Yeah.
1: Why does it surprise you? It surprised me.
2: No, because like he is, whatever you think about his politics, and people hate the caricature that he has become, and they hate, a lot of people hate his politics. Not everyone. He is the nicest, most affable guy.
1: Yeah.
2: Like, he is very genuine with people, and he makes people feel warm and creates a real emotional connection with them. And that is undeniable. And I think a lot of people in politics, doesn't matter what country you run, they don't have that.
1: I just love when he's sitting there with the Egyptian leader, and he goes, he's got a little problem with the Nile. The Ethiopians put up a dam. We're going to deal with that. We're going to take care of the dam. Like, he doesn't have enough to do. Hey, watch Kennedy Saves the World.
2: That's right.
1: Right? And that's your podcast.
2: Spotify, Apple Podcasts, Fox News Podcast.
1: Wherever you get it. And then find her live on stage.
2: And come see me in Tulsa this weekend.
0: Hey, good morning. You're heading to the airport, right?
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9: News this hour from Town Hall. I'm John Scott. Gas prices just below an average of $4 a gallon nationwide. That's shortly after President Trump signed the agreement with Iran. Gas prices now at $3.99 on average in the U.S., according to AAA, a gallon of gas has hovered above $4 a gallon since March. President Trump says any benefits tied to the new agreement with Iran would come with conditions.
10: President Trump is discussing a proposed investment fund tied to the new memorandum of understanding between the United States and Iran.
11: We're not doing anything. We're not putting up money. Only if they're doing things right. If they're doing things right, if people want to invest, they can invest. But they had this $300 million fund. It's only $300 million fund. It's only if they're doing things right.
10: Under the proposal, any investment would come from Gulf countries, not American taxpayers. Willie Nelson, the White House.
9: War Secretary Pete Hegseth lashing out at NATO allies that announced a review of U.S. forces in Europe.
12: Defense Secretary Pete Hegseth has criticized NATO allies for not taking more responsibility for their own security. The Pentagon chief announced a six-month Pentagon review of American forces in Europe to ensure NATO moves towards Europe leading its own defense. Speaking in Brussels on Thursday, Hegseth called it shameful that European allies denied U.S. forces access to bases for attacks on Iran. He emphasized the need for a new upgraded NATO, which he called NATO 3.0.
13: NATO 3.0 is post-Cold War recognition that it needs to go back to a real hardline military alliance.
12: I'm Karen Shamas.
9: The number of Americans applying for jobless aid fell modestly last week. Applications dropped by 4,000 to 226,000. That's according to the Labor Department. More on these stories from townhall.com.
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9: 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As we roll through June, campaign text messages are starting to hit. Forums are underway. We'll have a host of those this week. Get you some information on that. But we will be joined today by a candidate, Keith Gross, who's running for
1: Congressional District 2, the seat being vacated due to the retirement of Neil Dunn, who has held the seat for a number of years. And so we'll have Mr. Gross in for a couple of segments to go over that race. You know, the race, a lot of voters north Leon County. I think about 40% of the vote comes from this area, with the other 60% west of here. Panama City, obviously, a big part of that. The interesting part about the race this year, well, first of all, there's a race. I mean, in the past, it has been, it leans Republican, and more than likely, given an upset, the winner of the primary will be the next congressman to represent this district. Now, I think you have seven people running for the seat. And the reason why we get so many people in here, when there's not an incumbent, we see this in all level of politics, you get a lot of people suddenly interested in running. The interesting thing here is there will be no runoff. So if you were, you know, seven candidates, you could win with as little as 13-14% of the vote. And so one of the challenges for journalists and people like me in races like this is that most of the candidates pretty much agree on major policy issues. And we'll find out for sure on that when we're joined by Mr. Gross. But most of them agree on these issues. And so it's more about who can do the nuts and bolts of campaigning, have the right PR strategy. And, you know, that comes down to your biography. You know, what you can, what do you like to talk about in terms of your business background? Yeah, your lived experiences. And so, but trying to, for voters, it gets complicated because trying to keep six or seven lived experiences and bios in your mind, where normally you're used to looking at either I'm voting for Republican or Democrat or one or two issues that really separate you, makes this race really challenging. So anyway, we'll have some time with the candidate there starting in the next segment. Wanted to touch on some local issues here. Passing of former Speaker of Florida House of Representative Ralph Haben at 84, someone who a lot of people now, you know, the younger crowd probably won't recognize his name, although people downtown will, clearly. Really a icon in terms of being a legislature, being from Manatee County, came a law degree, went to the University of Florida, law degree from Columbia Law School, Cumberland Law School, I believe, and then ran statewide once, but after being speaker, but very, very successful lobbyist. But I think a lot of people will remember him as with his demeanor, very funny storyteller, and been through, has skirted death a number of times in his younger years. I would recommend, we've got a bio / obituary up that I would encourage you to read. Definitely one of Florida's interesting characters. Even more local here, we have a story up on Leon County single-family residential permits. We talk about this every month, and it's been, there were a number of months there when the news was not good. It has been good for the last 3 months. And when I say good, relative to where things were headed, I would encourage you to check that out. We've got 3 months in a row where we're have elevated numbers of residential permits. This is a category which is a leading indicator, which means it is telling us that there are more jobs on the horizon and more appliances and other things that go in houses to be sold. And so that's a good thing here for Leon County. This statistic is tough to get comparables on across counties, and I need to try to look into that. But you know, the graph that we have up on this story shows how this has turned around pretty dramatically in the last 3 or 4 months. Again, relative to where we have been. I mean, 66 permits in May is a is that right? 66. We had 66 2 years ago. in May. And so last May was 46, so definitely coming up. Three-year average, which sort of smooths out some of the ups and downs, up 43.5%. The number of permits, the valuation up 32%. Not the valuation, I'm sorry, the three-month average was up 32%. The valuation up about 6%. So this is, again, as a leading indicator, is good news. And so check that out. A report by the Dallas Democrats shows about $4 million in buyouts for the voluntary separation incentive program the city has put in place, which is affecting about 170 of the 2,800 employees. A cost-cutting measure put in by the city. And they had estimated maybe about 130, 140 people taking advantage of this. It's up to about 170, could get higher. You know, I have not looked, not sure if there's an end time on this, but, you know, we reported on the budget workshop from the city, and this was one of their first approaches to try to deal with some of the things they see coming down the pike in terms of expenses. And this is probably with or without the property tax amendment passing. I think that, you know, we've done some stories on how much the spending in local government has increased. And so clearly property values are starting to head back down now. And this is actions that a responsible government would take, is that, look, we need to look somewhere where we can cut expenses, and voluntary separation is something that has a longer impact. Obviously you're going to pay up front because of the incentives. So anyway, that is, looks to be, I read or looked at a report by the city where this could have an impact of in between $15 and $20 million a year on savings from salaries and benefits. Because remember, personnel costs are the major driver in local government. There's that. And then public safety. You know, we'll talk in the last segment a little bit more about some of the spending, Leon County schools, and we're going to talk about the economic growth issue around Lake Jackson. But public safety spending in Leon County, which includes, we've got four categories that we're looking at, and we're going to do sort of a report like we've done on the city and Leon County schools in terms of how much this spending has increased since before COVID, just before COVID. And those four categories, we're talking about the Sheriff's Department, TBD, emergency medical services, or emergency medical services, which is the ambulances, EMS, and then also the fire fee. It's going to be interesting to see. We started looking at these numbers, and pretty big increases in some areas. Obviously, public safety is a top priority. But anyway, we'll give you some transparency on that, and which one has grown the most since pre-COVID. We'll get those to you in the next couple days. But we get back, we'll welcome a candidate for CD2 here into the studio, Mr. Keith Groves. So stay tuned.
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1: All right, welcome back to the Steve Stewart Show. Thanks for tuning in. Hope you're having a good Tuesday. I was just outside. Looks like it's going to rain again. It's good. Keeps things cool. And we welcome candidate for Congressional District 2, Keith Gross, to the studio. Welcome, Keith.
2: Good to be with you.
1: How are you?
2: Great. How are you?
1: I'm good. I got, I know a couple of the candidates in this race, but have never met you before. And but your name and advertising is all around. So you are in this race to win.
2: 100%. We are working hard every day.
1: And this is a race that, for those that don't know, Neil Dunn, who has served for a number of terms, is retiring. And I just have been informed. I thought there were seven, but there's eight people running for the Republican nomination, which is a Republican seat in the sense that not a lot of competition. Just because of the way it's, just because of demographics. And so, again, you told me, and you can tell our listeners this, there'll be no runoff. So how many votes can you possibly need to win the primary?
2: Yeah, so the way Florida works, like you mentioned, there's no runoff. So whoever has the most votes on August 18th, our primary day, that's who wins. So in an eight-way primary, you could, in theory, win with 12.5% of the vote plus one vote. So whoever gets the most votes wins, the end.
1: So that puts a lot of focus on the nuts and bolts of just really campaigning and getting your name out there, because as we talked before, not a lot of major policy differences among the candidates.
2: No, the biggest highlights are, you know, people's success in their own life. What have they done? Have they been cashing a paycheck their whole life, or have they been building things in the real world?
1: Yeah, so let's get started with that. So take a couple minutes, bio, you know, which involves, you know, your business background, family, what your political background and things like that.
2: Yeah, so I'm a political outsider. I've never held political office before. I've spent most of my career in business. I'm a veteran. I served in the Army National Guard, but most of my career has been in business. I started out in a family that didn't have anything. We literally lived in a trailer when I was a kid out in Southport, part of the Panama City area where I was born and raised. And I eventually put myself through college and got involved in business. A couple of those businesses we grew to national levels and sold off to private equity. And that's ultimately what gives me the freedom to do this. It's what's given me the freedom to fund my own campaign such that I'm never going to be answerable to lobbyists or special interest groups. I'm going to be loyal to the people of this district and no one else. It's also given me the freedom to donate my congressional salary, which I've pledged to do.
1: And so, all right, we'll get back to that because that obviously is a difference between candidates, I would think. But on the background, so where'd you go to high school?
2: So I went to Rutherford High School in Panama City.
1: And that's in Bay County.
2: Yes, it's in Bay County. And then I got my undergraduate degree from FSU. Go Noles.
1: All right. And then on the business, what type of businesses were you in? Hospitality?
2: Started out in hospitality. I started out with a restaurant that kind of did okay. It fizzled, didn't do fantastic, did okay, sold it. Ultimately, the first business that we grew to a national level was the most boring, unsexy business you can imagine. We washed commercial trucks, mobile commercial truck washing. And it took about 10 years, but we grew that to a few hundred locations.
1: Yeah, usually, though, you read about that. It's usually the boring businesses that that you can make a lot of money out of if you can just do it right?
2: Absolutely.
1: Very good customer service. So, at what point do you get involved with politics? Give us a little background on that. This is not your first run for office.
2: No. Going all the way back to nearly 20 years ago when I was in my early 20s, I wanted to get involved in the political process. Of course, I didn't know enough to get involved in an intelligent fashion back then. I was young and naive, and I thought of myself as a Democrat back then. Of course, it was a different era. But I thought of myself as a Democrat in 2008. That's, of course, the same year that President Trump thought he was a Democrat. He was writing big checks to Hillary Clinton. And, you know, one of my opponents in this race was working for a Democrat congressman at the time. You know, Florida was blue. Florida was blue back then. And the world was different. But, you know, it's not so much that my ideology changed. It's more that I grew up and figured out where I fit in. Thank God I lost that election because I would have made a terrible Democrat. I don't actually believe in any of the things that they currently focus on.
1: So I think a lot of that, especially in North Florida, I've been in North Florida since 89. I grew up in South Florida. There's a lot of, I guess they called them yellow dog Democrats back in the day. But what specific issues do you say separate, say, a Republican from a Democrat that really appealed to you back then when you changed parties?
2: Well, the same things are important to me now that they've always been important to me. I want a small government that does the basic things and stays out of our lives. I think we should focus on private property rights and individual liberties. I think we should uphold the Constitution and generally keep government small so that people's liberties can exist the way they were supposed to, the way our founders laid this country out.
1: So, speaking of that, though, government small, you know, one of the things that it continues to baffle me, and I think obviously that has been a very a talking point for conservatives, the deficits at what, 39 trillion?
2: Yeah, unfortunately, Republicans and Democrats have done a pretty good job of running the national debt through the roof over the years. And as much as both sides like to talk about stopping, they don't. They spend money like it's going out of style. And that's running up costs for everyday Americans. That's driving affordability as one of the biggest problems in our district right now. Government spending drives inflation.
1: So when you're out, and I'm sure you know, you've got a lot to cover in North Florida, give me two or three different things that you hear when you're out at these forums or when you're out campaigning that are concerning people. Because obviously, and we talked about this a little bit at the break, the last 3 to 6 months, I mean, things aren't going exactly the way we would hope they would go with a Republican president and control of the Congress. What are you hearing out there that makes you maybe say, oh, you know, I didn't think of it like that? Or are you on top of everything?
2: You know, Americans broadly, and certainly us here in the district here in North Florida, we have a big affordability crisis. The average home in North Florida is now nearly $500,000. And like I said, inflation is driven by government spending. So we've got to get government under control. The other thing that we hear a lot about is the individual liberties. You know, our constitutional rights are under attack. Individual liberties get smaller every time government gets bigger. And it seems like everybody in Congress thinks they need to write a new law for everything instead of just enforcing the laws we already have. We saw it recently with the border. Millions of people pouring over an open border. Everybody in D.C. said, we need a new law. We need this. We need that. No, we just needed a president willing to enforce the laws already on the books. And that's what we need. We need common sense government that focuses on the basics and follows the law.
1: So you hear the liberty issues, the affordability. Affordability is something that's just so tough to get your hands around. And even I think we've even heard President Trump sort of try to speak to that. And it's something that is, it means different things to probably different people in terms of wherever you are on the economic ladder. So what is something that as a congressman, that obviously you've talked about inflation, those are very macroeconomic drivers. Is there anything else that specifically that you've seen that you would advocate for as a congressman to address that issue?
2: The size of government is really an issue. You know, we've got so much more government than we had just 10 or 30 years ago. We don't need that much government. We can't afford that much federal government. The Constitution's founders intended most of the government that we interact with to be state-level government. But over the years, the federal government has taken more and more power out of the hands of states. I don't think we need most of the government agencies we have right now. Those agencies need to be shut down and those responsibilities shifted to states where they were always supposed to be.
1: And that, you know, it seemed that government spending and government growth used to be a much bigger issue than it is now. And it seems not to, and maybe it'll come back, you know, because it was big when I was growing up when Reagan was president and, you know, and Tip O'Neill was the Speaker of the House. But it seems over the last 10 years that what we're seeing is some of the, you know, the fraud and the and you're wondering how do you get to a $39 trillion deficit? And we're starting now to see maybe some of the reasons why, but it doesn't seem like it drives a lot of people. Maybe they don't connect it into driving some of the problems that they're having.
2: Yeah, I think that's true. You know, I think it's difficult sometimes to see that government spending and government waste drives our costs up. But right. The reality is when government prints money, every dollar we have in our pocket today is worth less because they just invented new money out of thin air, driving down the value of our dollars, which means the cost of goods goes up. And when you talk about fraud and waste and all of this stuff, that's a symptom of having too big a government. It's too big to control. It's too big to oversee. Anytime you've got a budget that's that big and that out of control, of course there will be waste and fraud because Congress is supposed to be the watchdog. They're supposed to have oversight, have hearings. They're supposed to make sure that the money is being spent the way they directed it to be spent when they wrote the law and issued those funds, but they're not doing the second part of that. And anybody who's ever run a company knows you can't just go in and tell your staff you want to do whatever and think it's going to happen. You got to follow up and see, did it actually happen? Do they need help? Do we need to make any modifications to the plan? Congress has failed to do their job of oversight for too long.
1: All right. So when we get back, we'll continue to discuss some of the roles Congress can play in terms of the spending, but also we'll talk about his experiences running in a recent Republican primary and what the voters maybe shared with him then. So stay tuned.
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3: Equipment man is behind bars in connection to child abuse allegations involving a 7-week-old infant. Emory Cole Williford, 20, was arrested June 8th. His arrest comes after he and the baby's mother took the infant to a local hospital. Officials said the baby was then transferred to a Tallahassee hospital, where medical testing revealed that the infant had numerous broken bones. No details regarding what led to the injuries were shared in the statement. This is an ongoing investigation. A new gun manufacturing facility is coming to Thomasville, bringing a $22 million investment and 120 skilled jobs to the county. Rideout Arsenal is building a new facility in the Plantation Oak Industrial Park on the northwest side of town. The business specializes in manufacturing a unique kind of pistol. Economic development leaders say the company is working to hire for positions now, with plans to start operations in September. 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
4: From the ABC 27 First to Know Weather Center, I'm meteorologist Jillian Preddy. Lots of cloud cover out there today, and we are going to continue to hold on to this cloud cover throughout the rest of the week. Now, as we move throughout this afternoon, our rain chances are going to increase as the remnants of now Tropical Depression Arthur will be moving just to our north, and we could be getting in on some very outer rain bands moving through our area. And as they do, they could be producing from some pretty heavy downpour and some pretty gusty winds and some isolated storms. Some of them could be on the severe side. We are in a level 1 out of 5 marginal risk of seeing severe storms this afternoon. So make sure you are grabbing an umbrella as you head out the door. From the ABC 27 First to Know Weather Center, I'm meteorologist Jillian Preddy.
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1: Hi, welcome back to the Steve Stewart Show here on Real Talk 93.3. Thanks for tuning in. Hope your Tuesday's going all right. We're being joined by Keith Gross, candidate for Congressional District 2 race. And so, you know, I think about these congressional districts in North Florida. They're rather big.
2: But 16 counties in this one.
1: Yeah. I know, but you ran a Senate, a U.S. Senate primary.
2: I did. It's a statewide. It's next level.
1: So talk a little bit about that. Not as much. It was a Republican primary against Rick Scott, but more about the experience than because, I mean, you traveled across the state.
2: Oh, yeah. It was such a good learning experience, and it was a good time for me to get really good at public speaking. We did a 67-county bus tour, and we did an event in every county, really just spreading the word about the importance of upholding the law and stopping government spending is really what it was about. At the time, our government, including Republicans in the Senate, were voting to send hundreds of billions of dollars to Ukraine. And at a time when our national debt is going through the roof and families are struggling to make ends meet, I thought it was important that we send a message that incumbents, even ones we think are great, need to be told that they don't own that seat and that we've got to stop spending money. We should not be taxing Americans to send our money overseas. No other country is going to tax their citizens to send money to us. We need to put Americans first.
1: And before we get to something a little more local here, so on that point, though, and let's obviously, and you've mentioned this, you're going to go up, you're going to have your positions. It's tough to get momentum in that direction. I guess the way it would happen, if you go back and look in history, is suddenly it's, you know, one turns into two, turns into four, turns into eight, and you finally get a movement. How, do you have any sense that we're getting closer to that? Because I know for me, you know, seeing the spending is a concern, but you don't see it as – it doesn't look like it's a top-of-the-mind voter concern. And maybe it's getting there, but how do you see that maybe getting changed? Because it's like you're going to be part of a solution, but – clearly, yeah. Not one congressman is going to make that big a difference.
2: Of course. I mean, one of 435 congressmen.
1: But do you see a path forward?
2: I do. You know, I see coalitions building up there. There's a lot of folks that are already rowing in the right direction. Speaker Johnson, Leader Scalise have already done a lot to get people moving in the right direction so that we can move policy. You got to remember that in the House, they're still working with a razor-thin margin. I hope to join and help with that majority and do my part in ensuring that Americans are put first in our everyday government decisions and spending policies. But we've got a lot to do, and we've still got to work on expanding that coalition. That's one of the things that I learned, you know, over the last few years is the importance of Republicans working together. I think when I started out looking at the political process, I was more full of fire and willing to throw rocks at others. And the reality is that's not good. That's not what America needs. We need to come together. We need to work together, which is why in this campaign for Congress, I've pledged not to run any negative ads. I'm not going after my opponents. I think we need to bring ourselves together and learn to work together. The real fight's going to be between August and November when we need to fight the Democrats. That's who's looking to undermine our constitutional values, private property rights. That's who's looking to expand the role of government in our everyday lives. That's the fight, not between Republicans.
1: Right. And so given sort of the political context of the country and the partisanship, you're really going to need bigger margins to get this ball moving and looking at the deficit and things like that, which are really boring to voters because they don't connect them, but politicians understand the impact that, but you got to have bigger margins.
2: You really do. When you've got a one or two seat majority, that's not enough to get things done in the House, much less the Senate, where we've got 53 out of 100. That's not enough. Under Senate rules, we need 60 votes to pass most things unless Thune is willing to change the rules, and he obviously isn't. So we've got to have a bigger majority, and we've got to do things in a way where Republicans stick together. Look at the Democrats. They stick together. It wouldn't matter what they were voting on, how ridiculous it is, how bad for America that policy might be. They are going to vote in a single block. They stick together no matter what. Republicans need to come together and bring policies forward where they've already hammered it out in the back. Now they can come forward as a united front and stick together. I don't see that enough from the Republican Party, which is why I'm going to do my part of trying to ensure we have unity on the Republican side.
1: Now, on the speaking of the bigger margins, the redistricting, everybody is a redistricting expert in talking about how they think this is going to turn out. The things that I'm starting to see is that, I mean, this could actually turn into something that might provide Republicans with that margin that we need, you know, that you need to get something going in the Congress.
2: Well, I'll tell you, I'm not a redistricting expert. I have been so focused on this race. Okay. I've been traveling these 16 counties. We've had town halls in all these counties, and I've been meeting with people. I'm not a redistricting expert, in part because I don't need to be. In North Florida, it's already bright red. So when our state did redistricting, they didn't touch our North Florida at all. They left us alone because there's no room for improvement. We're already going to elect a Republican congressman in November, which is why the August primary is so important.
1: All right, so let's talk about the district. So Tallahassee is part of this district. What percentage of voters? Is it about 40%?
2: It's around there. You know, the Bay County Republican vote is the largest single county of Republicans, but Leon County is the second largest group of Republicans in the district.
1: And the district is, what part of Leon County is the district? Is it just
2: it's
1: the north?
2: All of it.
1: It's all of
2: it. Yeah,
1: Leon
2: so
1: county.
2: The district
1: right.
2: is gigantic. It goes from about the middle of Walton County all the way out to Madison and Jefferson, all the way down to Taylor. It's from the coastline to the state line. It's basically the entire central portion of the panhandle.
1: All right. And so from a Tallahassee, usually, I guess the last couple that have been elected have been from Panama City. Is that so? It'd be Neil Dunn, Steve Sutherland.
2: Yeah. Our last Congressman Neil Dunn, who is still in there. He is a veteran. He's a Panama City resident. And I'm hoping that as a veteran and Panama City resident, I'll take the torch and run with it.
1: How much time have you spent in Leon County? Or obviously we saw you at the Tiger Bay Forum. You were there, correct?
2: Yeah, I was there at the Tiger Bay Forum. I've had a handful of events here in Leon County and around the area. All over the place, though. I've been in Chattahoochee and Quincy and Perry, and I'm trying to make sure that we hit every county and every town between now and August. We're going to hit them a couple more times.
1: Now, when you ran for Senate, obviously you got to see Florida's a huge state. I grew up in Florida. There is, if you read some of the demographics, the growth in Florida has started to slow a little bit, which is I don't know.
2: I think most of us would welcome that.
1: Yeah. What do you see as some of the biggest differences between the rest of Florida? Because you always hear a lot of politicians talk about North Florida is different.
2: Oh, it is. It's like a different country. This is home. South Florida is more like New York. I mean, Miami is a different world altogether. But South Florida generally is very different than North Florida. Up here, we're more concerned about protecting our rural culture, protecting our rural lands. While growth sounds great, we all live here for a reason. We want space, beautiful environment, beautiful beaches, and we don't want to see growth pushing us out. We want to see affordable homes.
1: So don't you find it interesting, though, just the way you talked about Florida? It's so big, a lot of differences, but we're still overwhelmingly Republican state.
2: Oh, yeah, it's great. You know, even those folks from New York, they moved here for a reason. They're tired of craziness like Mom Donnie. They want to come down here where we've got the free state of Florida. They don't get taxed into oblivion. And they can enjoy some sunshine instead of shovel snow. I can't blame them.
1: Yeah, exactly. Well, listen, anything else you'd like to our listeners to know about you?
2: Yeah, follow me online. I'm on KeithGross.com, also on X and Facebook at Keith Gross. I'm happy to reach out. Be in contact. You know, let me know if you have any questions. We're always happy to stay in touch.
1: And I do believe that you're gonna be here at the Capital Conservatives Club. Here is holding a debate, I believe, and you're going to be. I think there's only four of the eight are going to be there, but I think you're one of them that'll be there. Is that correct?
2: I have agreed. I don't recall the date now, but I have agreed to go, and we're going to attend basically everything we can. I'm trying to be everywhere because I want to meet as many people as possible. We're leading right now, and I intend to work hard every day to keep it that way.
1: Wow. The Capital Conservatives Club, just for a little bit of history here. So they've been around since 2009, a little older club, but they're very, very active in the community. So they just held the mayoral debate here for Tallahassee, which is, so it'll be good for them to get the CD2 debate going because it'll be Republicans. The mayoral debate here in Tallahassee, as you can imagine, are all Democrats and progressives. So it was pretty interesting to seeing the back and forth there.
2: Yeah.
1: But they announced right after that that they would have the CDU2 debate, which will be a little bit more, I think, comforting to them to hear some talk from Republican candidates.
2: Probably so. It's a great group over there. I've spoken to them before. Claude Pichard, he's great.
1: Yeah.
2: And all the folks over there are incredible. I'm glad they're raising awareness of political issues facing our area now.
1: Yeah. All right. Listen, Mr. Gross, thanks for coming by.
2: Thank you so much.
1: Yeah. And good luck. All right, that's Keith Gross. He's one of many running in the CD2 race, so you can check him out. And when we get back, we'll turn our attention to some more local things.
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2: I'm Keith Gross. 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
1: All right, welcome back to the Steve Stewart Show here on Real Talk 93.3. Thanks for tuning in. Yeah, you know, from a national perspective, and these obviously congressional district too, it's one of these things when you look at the news, and Congress is, I mean, obviously it goes back to what you talk about, this is people sort of like their own congressmen, but Congress in general, it gets very low ratings. And part of the problem is sort of what Keith and I were talking about, is that I don't know that people think they're doing anything. They don't do budgets anymore. And it's almost like they're afraid to do anything because they're not sure how it's going to sell to the broader public. Not a lot of leaders. And so I don't know that will. I'm sure this has happened throughout our history at various times. And as I was talking about, I think that it's going to take, you know, another movement to see. And it could be, I mean, if you start looking, we have the Tea Party movement. You've got this progressive movement now. And now we've sort of forgotten about budget issues and deficits because I don't think people connect it to really what's going on. And it's a difficult ask for politicians to tie those things together. And, you know, now you've got people just working to get elected. And this will be a good segue here locally because, I mean, it's like, you know, there's not a lot of debate about specific issues. It's either you're against it or for it. There's no, and I haven't used this word in a while, but there's no nuance. And that is something that's going to happen here locally in terms of elections for the city commission, is that there's not much, you know, developers are bad or, you know, developers create a lot of jobs. There's no in between of, look, yeah, you know, this development is actually will provide benefits. This development, maybe not so much. Maybe we need to look at this. It's just, you know, what I've noticed, and I saw this at the mayoral debate at the Capital Conservatives Club, is that, you know, there's this theme in the mayoral race about civility, and it was on display at that debate there. I mean, Commissioner Matlow is, quote, the incumbent because he's been on the city commission for 8 years. And it's just like, everything is negative. It's the academic medical center is a corrupt deal. Selling the Capital City Golf Club's a corrupt deal. Wanting to develop land out near Lake Jackson is a corrupt deal. The the Northeast Gateway, $200 million for the road that saved Miccosukee and the Centerville Campy Roads was a corrupt deal for developers. And look, once everything is corrupt and nothing from a developer standpoint is good, then there's no delineation. I mean, it'd be better to at least say, yeah, look, the Northeast Gateway was, I don't favor a lot of growth, but that was a good decision because it saved Canopy Roads and it provides some traffic relief for two of our most successful schools out in that area. That just doesn't happen. And so, you know, those type of things are a problem, but I will tell you where you do start to get traction. And that's some of the things that we've been doing is when the evidence is so overwhelming that you can't look away, then you start getting, those are the seeds that start to, are the beginnings of a movement. And, you know, the numbers that we start seeing, we heard this back with the governor when he started talking about all the tax money that was collected in the last 5 or 6 years. And he's right about that. Now, what you got to do is go start looking at it here locally like we've done at Leon County Schools. And, you know, we looked at what the city, the money the city was taking in. And you got to start saying, well, wait a minute. Where is this money going? And you start getting answers. Or you don't get answers, or you get bad answers. And, you know, with the Leon County Schools, that's what we've led with. When you start seeing numbers and you can't spend them with, you know, things that are nebulous or ambiguous, it becomes an issue that's got to be dealt with. And that's when you start making some political moves. You start getting people to follow you. And so with Leon County Schools, again, we're talking about the staffing, and now we're also starting to see that this staffing, not only do we have more staff than the peer group districts that we're comparing it to, so what are the financial implications of that? We see the staff now. Well, now we're seeing that that's maybe $9 to $15 million a year. So, you know, when you get those numbers out, then you've got to start getting elected officials to address this issue. Now, the problem here is this. And this gets to something that's it's really exciting to talk about from a journalist's perspective. Is there's always been this theory is the less political competition you have, the less accountable elected officials are going to be. Now, and so it doesn't matter if it's Republican, Democrat, or Democrat, Democrat. It's just that you have a competition. So if you look at the city races, for example, there's competition between progressives and Democrats. So the issues, a number of issues are going to get aired there. But when you start looking at Leon County schools, I don't know. There are, I think, two or three seats that are up for election this year. I think two of them have already been deemed winners. And if not, the ones that aren't, I know one of them has a write-in candidate, no risk of winning. And the superintendent's not running for election. So you don't have a lot of political competition here. So in other words, there's no opportunities for those politicians to have to address this issue. So when you have in a forum, normally you have a forum, you can at least get a question asked about, listen, why do we have so many staff compared to other school districts? But if you don't have political competition, you don't get those type of questions asked. And so that's going to be a problem at Leon County School. What's the next thing you do? You report on it. You try to get people to ask the questions at school board meetings. And that's sort of, you know, that's sort of what has happened because some of the school board members are out trying to promote these sales tax and property tax increases. And that's when you can hit them with questions. And the network of entrepreneurs and business advocates did that when Superintendent Hannah was there. And that puts pressure on the elected officials, makes them more transparent, and makes them get answers to go back and get answers to those questions. So hopefully that will continue. Now, as we debate this and talk about this right now, Leon County government is holding their budget workshop. We've got an article up about that, giving you a little bit of a preview and how much money they were going to collect due to the increase in property taxes, where they're going to spend it. And so, but I tell you what, you look at the elections in Leon County, I don't think there's going to be a primary I don't think there's a primary for a Leon County Commission seat. And a couple of people, maybe at large seats, Nick Maddox is not even going to be challenged. And let me see if I can figure this out real quick. But the point again being that without political competition, then you're going to get a lot less responsive elected officials. And we're getting close to that in a couple of these areas here locally. And I think that should be a concern. The other problem with that is what takes place or what replaces that possible competition is journalism and media. So we got to stay focused on that. Nick Maddox has a write-in candidate. In other words, the only way that the challenger can win is if they get people to write in their name. Bill Proctor won unopposed. There will be a race with Rick Miner and Charles Lorch in November. One competitive race. Two competitive races, David O'Keefe and David Hawkins, will run in November. So we have two races there on the school board. Alva Smith has a write-in candidate. Only way that person can win is if they get people to write in their name. Daryl Jones, unopposed. Now, Marcus Nichols, we'll have an opponent, and I believe that will be in November also. So there will be a chance to ask Marcus some questions in these forums. So anyway, if you missed the beginning of the show, we talked to Keith Gross. Go back and listen. If you're one of those who needs to have information about candidates, CD2 race is tough. You've got a couple of candidates running from Tallahassee, couple from Panama City. Again, there, votes are so important because 100 votes can make a difference. You could win with 12 or 13% of the vote. So keep that in mind. Thanks for tuning in. Have a good Tuesday. We'll be back on Thursday.
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1: The Jacksonville Jaguars have signed one of their key special teams player to a new deal. That would be long snapper Ross Matisic. He gets a contract worth $3.8 million in new money. That makes him the new highest paid long snapper in the NFL. He has been a first team AP All-Pro in 2023 and also 2025. Tampa Bay Rays baseball, they lose to the Dodgers yesterday by a 5-4 score. After a travel day, the Rays are going to open up a series at Washington coming up tomorrow. The Marlins get a win over the Phillies yesterday 12-4 as Kyle Stowers hits two home runs. The Marlins are going to open up a home series against San Francisco coming up tomorrow.
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5: Let's do a deep dive with the author. We didn't get a chance to talk yesterday about it. I know it was posted on warchant.com. Where you go to read about Florida State football, basketball, baseball, you name it. Third and Lang is back. Tom did a deep dive into Ashton Daniels, really into Mike Norvell's deep ball propensity or lack thereof, depending on who's playing quarterback and what it looked like. Going back to Memphis, where Mr. White was the quarterback, who's now an assistant to Tim Harris as the receivers coach, that we found out. We both had no idea until we were chatting off air about it. That's pretty cool. And then also Jordan Travis and what that offense looked like, which anyhow, I didn't love that offense. I thought it was interesting that you pointed out PFF did. They loved
7: well,
5: it.
7: They did in 23, even though we all know the deep shot, the deep ball in 2022 was far more effective. It's amazing what a great running game will do for that, number one. Mm-hmm. But then number two, one of the guys lost in this era of Mike Norvell, and if it doesn't end well, he won't be talked about enough, is Pokey Wilson in 2022 was a big-time player for us. And when you needed a deep shot in the Superdome, when you needed a deep shot to start the game off against Miami, a couple other plays. Also, Pokey showed up for you, man. Pokey was a good Florida State Seminole.
5: Hey, it's a good point you make, because we don't talk about Pokey Wilson. We just don't. Nobody does. And he was a really good player for us, really fast. He lifted the lid, man. He lifted the lid and was responsible for tone-setting moments in big games. You're absolutely correct. And, good for you. Good for us to be able to get a little shout-out to Pokey. He was a good player for us. In fact, we could use somebody like Pokey Wilson right now. We could use a second guy that is a real threat.
7: I'm telling you, I get it at spring camp, but Devin Carter has the look. It's a freshman. It's probably too much to put on a kid that early in his career. Springy as hell. He's very hard. It's very hard for people to get their hands on him off the line of the scrimmage. Now, could be the fog of camp, and we are clumsy at the defensive back position. You've got to always check and balance that stuff, but I think Devin Carter has a shot, man. There's just a lot of refinement to what he does.
5: Well, there's real hope. But it has to start with Ashton Daniels, which is where we're going with this. And Tom, when you dove into the crux of this and the numbers, the PFF grades and everything else you may have used to get a sense of Mike Norvell's deep ball usage, but also how Ashton Daniels might fit within the context of that. You know, I'll start with a generalization here, and I read your article, and certainly we've seen Ashton Daniels a little bit. I don't know how many Florida State fans, would, if they're being honest, can tell you that they've seen a lot of Ashton Daniels. You know, you might remember a game or two when he was at Stanford. His Stanford career was not good. But then again, at Stanford. You could say that you saw the Auburn-Alabama game a year ago, and if you just looked at the stats – in terms of the yardages and so forth and how close that game ended up being. Lord knows, Alabama was amazing to have survived it and thus moved up in the rankings. The Iron Bowl was something else. But he really wasn't that good in that game. You and I have commented before that when you watched, he was late on everything. He's got a lot of heart, and he was trying to prolong plays and make plays with his legs and do whatever he could. And he did to some extent. But the best version of Ashton Daniels has to be on display this year. And I am kind of curious to see how the deep ball works into this offense, because the knock on Ashton is a couple of things. He's late. He's not terribly accurate. And he's got an average arm. Not exactly three qualities that you want in a quarterback that you court through the portal. But it's who Florida State did bring in. And it is somebody that has some skills and is big and mobile. So I'm curious how you think the deep ball will work into this offense. Select shots after being set up with a lot of underneath stuff, a lot of crossers and drags and those kinds of things. Or is it an aspect of the offense that Mike maybe early in games employs to get back people off so that you can open up the underneath stuff?
7: Yeah, I think it all depends on the running game here, and it could be Ashton, it could be the two-back set. I think you have to build this in a way like he built, Mike Norvell, that is, early Florida State times under Jordan Travis. Now, Jordan had a better arm than Ashton Daniels. I saw in the chat yesterday, well, Jordan didn't have that great of an arm. I thought it was more than adequate.
5: It was good enough.
7: Yeah, there was some juice to it down the field, especially outside the numbers. That's where he was more accurate, but it was not a weak arm. He was just inconsistent. But Ashton is going to need some help here. I think these deep balls are going to have to be anticipatory, or they're going to have to be off of something that has been successful at the line of scrimmage to draw eyes away from the point. And Mike has done a good job of that. Even in the lost year of 2024, I mean, how many major drops are there? That would be the argument you'd make for Ashton Daniels in the Iron Bowl, is in the first 2.5 quarters, there's like 5 drops. And 4 of them are unequivocal Kyle Morlock level. What the hell was that? One of them, I think, was it's a little bit on the quarterback because it's behind the receiver. But he probably needs to make the adjustment. But like, you're going to have to set up a margin of error for Ashton. And if it's tight coverage down the field, you just don't feel great about that unless they've unlocked something mechanically from him. But, you know, the D-Rob breakdown that we did some months ago for the Vandy game was an impressive performance out of Ashton. Even still within the scope of that game, he's late an awful lot. He has to see it and then throw it. They got to really work on anticipation. I don't think his footwork is terrible, but it's streaky. And when he gets affected mentally, sped up because the rush is getting home, then the footwork is nuts. Like he'll fall off as he's throwing. It looks labored at times. But where I would describe him, if you're trying to be positive, is streaky. The numbers, the crux of this article was all about the numbers and just basically like against a tic-tac-toe board of depth and lines of depth and PFF numbers and grading out those things, which I think is much easier to take from PFF because that's empirical on air yards. That's not necessarily about grading performance and getting subjective. It's just, hey, if the depth of the target's over 20 yards, how good was he? And the answer is relative to Brady White and Jordan Travis, not very good at all. And so Mike's going to have to account for that in some ways. And I don't know how he's going to do it, but I think it starts with the running game.
5: It does. And I think, you get excited about the two-back sets and the return to the two-back sets. I'm also going to get excited about a lot of motion. That used to be a hallmark of Mike Norvell's offenses. Listen, when he later on incorporated some of the West Coast stuff into his offense, I thought that you could spread the defense quite a bit using those concepts, and those are high-percentage throws that force the defense to spread out, and you have opportunities to maybe – pick your battles on that deep ball with Ashton. You get guys suckered up. You're like you talked about with the two backs being a principal part of what you're doing here now. All of a sudden, I think you have the opportunity to increase that percentage in terms of accuracy and effectiveness with the downfield throws. I still don't want a bevy. I don't want a, that's not this guy's strength, but you do have a receiver whose strength it is. And then you just have to find a way to get some isolated matchups with said receiver because, I mean, Deuce is a problem.
7: Well, even if you look at the tic-tac-toe board from the Bama game itself, I'll pull it up. I actually take a little bit of issue with it. It shows that he completes one pass deep down the field for 64 yards and a touchdown against Bama. Buddy, I'm here to tell you, if you watch the game, you would see that that's more of a scramble rules play.
5: Mm-hmm.
7: And it's a comeback to the quarterback. Kind of think about Ben Roethlisberger, you know, breaking the pocket or Jameis off platform and somebody just goes and helps him. And then that guy pulls a Rashad Greene in the national championship game on the final drive, makes one dude miss, and he's a house call. It's not exactly like he fired it 50 yards down the field in stride.
5: Right. For that's a score. Not him. That's not him.
7: And so I think these deep throws, I think the rail route's his friend. I mean, that's something that Norvell schemes up beautifully, even in the bad year. You see those rail routes, or the fear of it opens up something else underneath because the linebackers and the safeties are so clued in that, in this case, Trey Wisner, I think, would be that player, that Wisner's out loose in the flat, like, or Danzy, that you really have to respect the wheel. But that is more of an anticipatory throw than one where it's just lean back and fire at 30 or 40 yards down the field. They said he got better at it. We didn't see practice. You got to see it to believe it because the track record is pretty clear. The other thing, again, being a bit of a broken record, but he's late a lot, even in his good performances. That has to be cleaned up. You're not going to have that kind of time in the marquee games that we're playing.
5: Man, I really like the idea of Norvell utilizing more of the West Coast stuff that he did in the early part of the 2000s. Because I know, to me, if you got a quarterback that's not, who's late all the time. He can't be late here. In the West Coast, it's getting it out now. And it's really very easily completable passes. I mean, you're trying to utilize motion the way that, well, quite frankly, the way that John Gruden did forever and a day. I mean, you're moving guys in motion and you're trying to isolate the one-on-one matchup that exploits a weakness, that exploits a strength for you. And it also signals to the quarterback pre-snap where he's going. Like, you don't want Ashton. This is not a shot at Ashton's football intelligence in any way. But if guys are late a lot of times, there's uncertainty with what they're seeing pre-snap. And so I want to get rid of a lot of that. And so I just don't see the opportunity for those plays down the field, given his skill set and lack thereof in certain areas, without it all being set up with a lot of kind of eye candy underneath stuff and, you know, let's predetermine here and get it out quick. Let's utilize the run game. We'll see how much inside and outside zone they use, what they do with counter. We talked about that, Tom, with the split back sets. It's going to be interesting. But set it all up for the occasional shot once you get them walking up.
7: Yeah, agreed. There are some quarterbacks where all you need to give them is a porthole, like Jameis, and you're fine. But this is a sliding glass door that you're going to have to build, just the margin of error. And the receivers better be alert to this. This is the thing that I liked about Squirrel White's game last year. Never threw to him. But Squirrel was so good at adjusting to bad balls or imperfect passes and having the body control to work back to it or elevate to buy himself some time. That little dynamic that receivers have where they know they're running too fast. If I jump here, I'm going to slow down just enough to high point it and bring it in on an underthrow, and we've got a 30-yard play instead of an incompletion or an interception. You're going to have those skills with Ashton this year, and it's not just on those receivers to be able to make those adjustments and be alert to some of those imprecise passes. It's going to have to be on the offense as well to build that margin of error for Ashton. You can do that because he is a willing runner, and he's extremely tough. Like, that is something that jumps off, and that has nothing to do with a deep ball. But it, just the profile of building an offense, this dude is tough. There are times where you say, just put your knee in the ground, man. Be done with it. The play's over. He constantly battles for that extra yard. It inspires the players around him. It makes him lovable in the locker room, I'm sure. You could see Auburn players respond to him in the Arkansas game as he made, as he came in, played mostly the second half, one drive at the end, 2 minute against Arkansas. People respond to that. Also, defenses will respond to the threat of that run as well. Mike's been good at dialing those things up. In a weird way, you can get kind of excited about it. Mike was good at dialing up quarterback runs. It's just that the last time we had a real runner like that, that Mike was coordinating, not Gus Malzahn, he didn't want to in 2023. Jordan Travis did not want to do it. You saw it in flashes. Second half of Duke, a little bit here against LSU, the second quarter against Clemson. But Mike was pretty good about generating chances for Jordan Travis to have explosives on the ground. Here's a guy who definitely wants to do that, or at least his whole career suggests that he does.
5: Well, when you go out and you bring in an Ashton Daniels, you're not bringing in a high-profile quarterback who has dreams of being selected in the first round as a passer in the NFL draft. I mean, he may have those dreams, but it's not a realistic one. And you don't owe him the ability to or to attempt to highlight aspects of a prototypical passer for the next level. Like, I think he was doing Jordan Travis some favors based on what Jordan Travis did for him. So you had this symbiotic approach, like, hey, you stuck it out like I asked you to. You ended up becoming something that really very few of us thought, he wouldn't say this out loud, but, you know, that we didn't think that Jordan Travis was going to turn into an elite pre-snap processor. And that's not a shot at Jordan. He just hadn't shown that ability in his career. And then all of a sudden he did. Out of nowhere, he did. And that's a testament to Jordan's hard work in the film room and really grinding and becoming just a better quarterback. And we got to see it on display in a big moment against LSU, and we celebrated forevermore. It made him endearing and lovable and all those things. But after he had shown that huge leap in productivity, after he had shown that huge jump in what he could be as a starting quarterback, I felt like the talent around that player was so significant, Mike felt like he could just win most games being bland and not put Jordan in jeopardy. And that would allow Jordan to showcase more.

0: on the field with great accuracy and with minimal risk. Florida State's not good enough to overcome a bunch of turnovers. I'm not calling a bunch of turnover-worthy plays based on this guy's career. I'm calling quarterback run a lot. I'm establishing that we're a run-first team, and I'm throwing the ball underneath, and I'm getting guys open, and I'm exploiting and at least identifying what we're doing defensively with a whole bunch of motion.
1: Well, this comes back to just at the point of the decision for Ashton Daniels being the quarterback. It didn't make sense. And it's not because of his profile as a player relative to the kids that they were considering, like Calandry or Lagway or whatever. Just his game. Remember, he committed to Gus for a month, and then Gus was like, peesh, I'm retiring. Well, Gus lives with the deep ball. This is not the guy you want. And if you think about the receiver room for Florida State, Deuce gets down the field. Danzy is a burner. Carter's going to be good down the field, I think, at minimum. Because of his speed and his springiness. And Boggs is a good player vertically down the field. And they've got a couple others that can fly. Like, it just didn't jive. It didn't make sense. And it still doesn't, because Mike Norvell used the deep ball at a pretty big clip. One out of six throws, essentially, over the course of the 4 years that I looked at, one out of six throws are 20 yards or more down the football field. That's a pretty big sample size that – he's going to have to whittle that down probably like 10%, 12% instead of 16%. And the other part of it is that the ball being in danger. It's the best thing that Jordan Travis did statistically.
0: Keeps the ball out of danger, yeah.
1: It's us or nobody. In 118 deep ball pass attempts, he only threw two turnover-worthy passes in his entire career at Florida State. That rate is 1.7% of time the ball's in trouble. That's unbelievable. That is elite of elite. Ashton Daniels is in the 14 percentiles. He's eight times more dangerous, in other words, down the football field versus what Jordan was. So you have to guard against it. It's almost like something that you have to scheme against yourself, self-scout. That's where it's going to be fascinating. I know that like one of the things that Deuce wants to accomplish this year, Deuce Robinson, is a little bit more of the route tree because Gus was a one or two trick pony.
0: Mm-hmm.
1: You're going to get a lot of opportunity to show how much you could be a possession receiver on top of a deep threat or a jump ball guy, I would have to imagine, this year. You're going to have in-cutting routes, middle, you know, medium-depth routes, in-breakers, out-breakers. What's interesting is Daniels, inside of about 20 to 30 yards in terms of vertical depth, he can hit the outside throw, and it's okay.
0: But it's is weird when you have an average arm.
1: Correct. There's a couple of throws he makes specifically against Arkansas. We're going to come out with more of these things on War Chant as the summer rolls on in the coming weeks. There's a throw specifically against Arkansas that he throws. It's a bench route, far numbers. I'm like, well, damn, okay.
0: Because it's on time.
1: It's on time. It also, there's something about the arc of the throw, too. Maybe it just fits in his brain a little bit better. Think about how Jimbo quarterbacks on smash route.
0: Right. Like,
1: all of them could make that throw, even if they had a great arm or a lesser than arm. Clint Trickett to Jameis Winston and everybody in between could make that throw.
0: It was the principle of the offense, though. You better be able to do it.
1: He's got that. But, yeah, that deep throw is a problem, so much so that I can't wait to see what the route combinations are that Mike deploys.
0: Yeah, so it's so weird because if you get bogged down in the minutia of the troubles here at Florida State, we sound like Northern Ireland, the troubles here at Florida State. If you get bogged down in that, you can't see the forest for the trees. And it's really easy to just look big picture over and over again. But when you downsize and you get into the weeds, man, he's a kid that I'm rooting for. And I hope, and I would root for him anyhow because he's Florida State's quarterback, but he's just eminently likable and he is tough. And those are two qualities. If you're likable and tough and you're a willing runner, well, people will root for you. I mean, they want to know that you got some heart, that you got some toughness to you. And he does have that. I'd like to see him have a very good year. The other thing I think that I want to see and that what I'd get excited about, Tom, is that, you know, when you're lacking, and we did see this with Mike Norvell, when you're lacking, it forces you to become far more creative. You know, when you don't have overwhelming skill or depth or talent, you've got to do a bunch of things right in order to get to the end. And Mike Norvell's best play calling days were when he didn't have everything he needed. You know, when he didn't have all the pieces, when

0: He didn't have all the tools. In fact, I would argue that once he arrived at a place where he did have better players than his opponents, he diminished greatly as an OC. He became a lesser than play caller when he had all the tools. When he didn't have them, when Jayshon Corbin was here, when he was having to do things to overcome the deficiencies, he got very imaginative, was very creative, clearly game planned better when he had less than when he had more. And we would identify that on the show all the time. We'd come in on Monday and I'd be like, man, I know we won going away today, but did you see the inefficiency of this run game? Did you see how bad we were, how many attempts we had of 2 yards or less before we hit the home run for 80 yards? Did you see? Because it would all get disguised by the big play here or there, and all of a sudden you'd look up and you had a big defensive stop on the other end and you had a turnover. And, you know, next thing you knew, you won by 21 or 28, and really it masked the fact that you weren't very good. Your offense was not very good that day. You just won big, and so it kind of masked the problems. And then the opposite was true when we weren't a good team and we'd lose some games and people be caught up in the loss, obviously. But there'd be a part of me that'd be like, boy, I think Mike called his ass off last night. I think this is the best he could have done. I mean, we were only in that game because he had a very creative mind going into it. And he set some things up that forced the defenses to adjust. I guess what I'm saying is I'm rooting for Ashton Daniels because he's eminently likable. And I'm rooting to see the Mike Norvell that I saw when we were lesser than. Because Lord knows, we're lesser than these days. This ought to be the most creative version of Mike, the way it was when he first got here and we had real problems.
1: Yeah, I'll pull up a couple of box scores here from those games of which you speak. Notre Dame, the overtime game, mm-hmm. is one of those great examples. And I'll zoom in a little bit on the Florida State side of the stats. But you look at the ground game that night. I know that that was the game where Milton comes in relief, and we all know about the quarterbacks. But just look at the ground game, for those of you that are listening. Florida State ran for 264 yards on 48 carries, but you see explosives in the running game left and right. Jayshon Corbin, of course, had the 89-yard touchdown that we all recall from early in the game. But Trayshawn Ward's long carry was 19, Toa Feely 20 yards, Jordan Travis 25. Those are four explosives there. I'm sure there's another one or two that are buried because they're just listing the longest carry of the night for each player. Ja'Kai Douglas had a 60-yard reception in that game. That was in the first half, if I recall correctly. 60 yards, explosive. Malik McClain had a 21-yard reception in that game. You're going to need explosives. There are going to be some drives that are just purely stagnant, but I think what you're looking for this year is you arrive to your yards per play number of 5.2, 5.9, whatever it is, by hitting on explosive plays. And I think that's going to be the similarity between this season, if it's successful, and some of those other years in Mike Norvell's tenure. You could look at that game against North Carolina. Remember when they gave up on the road? You're like, what the hell are they doing? They're just letting the clock run.
0: Yeah, Sam Howell sucked, yeah.
1: Well, one of the things I remember from it, and the numbers bear it out, Jordan hardly threw the ball that day. 13 pass attempts for Jordan Travis for the entire game.
0: Because he ran buck wild.
1: He ran for 121 and two scores. Trayshawn for 77 yards on 12 carries. That's a healthy yards per carry. Corbin, 52 on 13. You see explosive plays in the run game up and down the line. And then also on those very few passes, Keyshawn Helton, what a name. Remember him from the Pensacola area? 44-yard explosive. Pokey Wilson, 32-yard explosive. Cam McDonald, 16 yards for his long reception. Big chunk plays, building the picture for the offense.
0: Yeah, by the way, I would argue that the we're down 10 to nothing in that game. Next thing you know, it's 21-10 at halftime, Florida State, and it looked like Carolina was reeling. But pointing out that Jordan Travis ran the ball 14 times for 121 yards tells you about how much difference there was between that year and his final year, when you good luck finding double-digit carries for Jordan Travis. It would drive me nuts. Drive me nuts, because you knew that was in there. That the ability to do that was in there, just you gotta call it.
1: Yeah, the Duke game, he ran 10 times, and that alertly, if you remember that season, the second half, they needed to because that Elko defense was stout.
0: Elko's defense is always good, and it was really good, and it was really frustrating. And then they said, screw it, and they unleashed the beast.
1: And then he ran 10 times officially against Virginia Tech for only 25 yards. That means that there were a lot of sacks allowed in that particular game.
0: Yeah, a lot of problems. It'll be interesting. Again, under the umbrella of what will they be, what will it look like, not the big picture, what does it all mean, but rather how do they get to where they're trying to go here and win 7-8 games and get this thing back on track. You start with the offense and the way he's going to call it, the two-back sets, a running quarterback. How are we going to accomplish the big play of which you speak? The most, I think, creative version of Mike Norvell has always been when he was lesser than and had a chip on his shoulder. Well, you've got to have a chip on your shoulder now. And you're certainly lesser than a lot of teams you're going to be facing in this year's very difficult schedule.
1: Yeah, I think if you look at that receiver line at the end of the game, I think it'll look something akin to, and it's got to get there by the running game, I get that, but just looking at the passes and the explosive, like Deuce Robinson, 5 for 87 and a touchdown. Mekhi Dansey, thank God.
0: Mekhi Dansey, yeah.
1: Yeah. 2 catches, 54 yards and a touchdown. Boggs, 3 for 37, long 21. Carter, 1 for 24. Like, you're just going to have to stack all these little things together. I don't think it's going to be Deuce Robinson, 12 catches, 174 yards, and 2 touchdowns. Next closest guy, 2 catches, 25 yards. They're going to have to spread this thing around, and they're going to have to game plan their ass off to look and break tendencies and give Daniels some shot plays based off of the run game. I think you're probably going to see Wisner and Chroma combine for 26 carries and then Daniels another 8. Things like that.
0: Well, and throw in the Riles, Thomas, and Lofton situation at tight end. I mean, those guys are going to have to be incorporated better, and you're going to have to see an impact from the tight end position. And by the way, I'm a huge fan of the tight end and would always want to incorporate that. Your best offenses have that ability. You've got 3 candidates at that position that are supposed to be good pass catchers, are supposed to be able to make plays that way. So we'll see. Jeff Cameron Show, 93.3 Real Talk Radio, War Chant TV.
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0: If you watched last night, and it is our U.S. Open that is about to happen, did you see the overview of the course and the player interviews and the deep dive as they walked Shinnecock yesterday? Chamblee did with the head of the U.S. Open there, Shinnecock. Man, I am reminded that is the course that looks very much of Scotland. When you look at that course, it's just aesthetically beautiful to look at. I want to go play that course. So I'm saying, Tom, I want to go play that. It looks stunning.
1: You don't want to play it this week, though. A brief update before we get into it. The weather looks like the wind is creeping into the morning hours on Thursday. There does not appear to be a distinct advantage if that forecast holds between early, later, late, early part of the draw. But you're so right. Now, it takes, you might as well fly out there, find the private airport to get out there. If you left from where I was, Rockaway, to get out to Shinnecock, it's like a day trip, man. That Long Island is indeed what it says it is. It takes forever to get that far out.
0: Does it really?
1: Oh, God. Multiple hours you're driving, and mostly through traffic. You'd hate it. But the course is delightful. I watched quite a few clips of the 2018 final round in the last couple of days. And while those greens were essentially tile floors, like just the layout, it was lush in those fairways and the fescue and the colors. It's perfect, man. I cannot wait to watch this Thursday to Sunday wall to wall.
0: You know, somebody asked me yesterday, Big Daddy Jay, where are you going this week? And the U.S. Open is kind of reserved for big boy golf. This is, you got to have complete players that are really, really amongst the elite that can handle the grind and the pressure and all of the shots that are required of you. And I just would tell you, like, if you're doing a DFS and you see all the big names, because this is very much like, if you're just going, I said it yesterday, if you're going data golf, it's Scheffler, it's McIlroy, it's Schauffele, Rahm, Fleetwood, Fitzpatrick, Abor, Young, it's all the guys. The lone outsider that, and I would call him that just because he's not the same name, Siwoo Kim projects well here again. I'm not taking Siwoo Kim, but he's had such a great year. The data golf builds that in. So he's on that top 15 list. But really, it is your principal players. It is all the guys that you anticipate it being. It's the guys that are the most wildly consistent. So when you are looking for the most consistent of the consistent, honestly, I just don't know how you wouldn't take Xander Schauffele. If you want to avoid the highest of the high prices, then you're avoiding Scheffler and you're avoiding McIlroy and you're avoiding Rahm. So then you're going to get to Schauffele, who will be in the $10,000 range. I got to double check it at the time, but go back and look. You know, Tom, it's really crazy to think about how good Xander Schauffele is. He fits under that classic, once he won a couple of majors, all those close calls become your ally in the resume building. And it's a ridiculous resume. I pulled it up this morning. 9 starts at the U.S. Open, 9 cuts made, 7 top tens. No finish worse than T14 in his history at the U.S. Open. Are you aware of that?
1: Honestly, yes, because every year they bring it up on a feature group or whatever. But he was automatic. He was Matt Kuchar, Mark Leishman, Brandon Grace on steroids for about 5 good years before he broke through, or 6 good years before he broke through and actually won the damn thing.
0: Well, go back to 2018 when he played at Shinnecock. He finished T6. Yep. This is a guy that's always been good, and the resume just continues to build. He's got a top 10 at the Masters, another top 10 in the PGA Championship. It's just, like, for DFS purposes, it's really hard not to bank on him. In a weird way, he's just a more powerful and better, more consistent long-term version of Tommy Fleetwood. Mm-hmm. You know, Fleetwood is always hanging around in major championship leaderboards. He's always there. He's always a guy that you look up and you're like, I don't really think he's a threat to win it. You mentioned his 63 in 2018, where he was great, nearly stealing the U.S. Open trophy. But, you know, he's got 2 top 5 finishes and a T11 in his last 4 starts. His all-around game is certainly built for a U.S. Open time and again. And I'm looking at the numbers in front of me. I got the Data Golf pulled up right now. I mean, he's a grinder. He'll feel at home here. This, you know, when you do DFS, you're grabbing 2 or 3 guys that you think are going to give you a top 10. The other guy on that list, relatively cheap, that I would also look at is Matthew Fitzpatrick. You can get him for under 9. He just had a runner-up finish in Canada where he shot a 64 on Sunday. So he is always somewhere near the podium. He's won multiple times this year. He is back towards the top of the FedEx Cup standings. He plays really well when the golf course is extremely difficult. He was T12 in 2018 at Shinnecock. I went and looked up his Shinnecock numbers. So there is positive history there. Look, this is a guy who stays the course when bogeys are being handed out like pars. So this is a guy that can grind and be in there late. So those are 3 names. They're not unknowns. Everybody knows these names, but I'm just taking guys that are off the top of the top of the top and bulking those 3. Now you got to mix and match for some guys outside of that group. Now you got to go find some guys that are real players in the 6,000 range and the 7,000 range.
1: Yeah, so Fitzy has won a United States Open. Xander is not, but he's, you know, the consistency king specific to this major. Fleetwood, the question for him has always been about the pressure. It's easier to shoot a 63 when you go out at like 8 in the morning than it is, you know, if you're one of the final 2 or 3 pairings. And he might even say that he didn't shoot 62 because the moment finally caught up with him. He realized what he was doing. And he might outright win the U.S. Open 5 hours before the U.S. Open concludes if he could make that putt on 18. As it happened, Brooks had a 2-shot cushion instead of a 1-shot mm-hmm. cushion. And so therefore he could make bogey on the 18th at Shinnecock to win in 2018. But these are all great picks. And again, Matt Fitzpatrick, if you think about his United States Open win, it's a tough course. It was a weird course. He also hit one of the stonesiest shots you've ever seen. He was in a fairway bunker in a deciding moment, and he decided to take on the challenge, the fearlessness. I know he's great at Harbortown and other places too, but like the fearlessness in that spot in a U.S. Open is what is necessary here. The one thing that I think opens up the field to other players potentially is I'm looking at these conditions and I'm seeing the wind being as strong as it is. And I'm thinking, God, this is going to be an over par major. The props say no. The sharps say that the over under for the winning score is between 1 under and 200. 278.5 is the total score prop. If they're right about that, and these conditions are as nasty as the weather forecast suggests, and you hear people like Rory McIlroy guarantee that there's going to be an under-par champion this year, what do they know that we don't about what the USGA is doing with the course setup this year? Mm-hmm. Are they making it more lush?
0: Receptive.
1: Are they making it more receptive in the fairways and the greens? I wonder if that's exactly what they're doing, because there's not a whole lot of rain in the forecast this week in New York. You might get some sprinkles here and there, but it's not like it's they're coming into a lush place and they've got no choice but to have a mutter of a United States Open. Something's up there, man, because the way these winds are with that course and the history it has in this specific event, I would think it's an automatic 3-over, 4-over, 5-over, 5-over winner. They got to be dialing it back a little bit.
0: Really quick, you mentioned him yesterday. I did some deeper research on it because when you mentioned the name, I knew he finished top 10 in Canada. So I thought, well, he's been fun. Let me go look again and let's see what he is. You want a cheap guy to sprinkle in with the three bulk guys that I give you, go grab Ryan Fox. Tom was on him last week a little bit, and Ryan Fox is a guy. First of all, he's made 11 of his last 13 cuts in majors. So when you look at a guy, like, it's one thing to finish T8 in Canada or to have a good performance here and there. And Ryan Fox is that guy. He's a little bit like Steven Yeager was a couple of years ago for me. Like, you find these guys that horses for courses and that fit well. I want to know, how do you do when there's a lot of pressure on a really tough course? Well, 11 of 13 cuts made in majors, including, Tom, three straight U.S. Opens. So he's made the cut in three straight U.S. Opens. His power is up there amongst the elite. Ball striking, very good. He's proven to be more of a grinder, which is what everybody needs at the U.S. Open, lately at this point in his career than he had been in the younger days of his career. You know, look, you're just trying to cash. You're just trying to make a cut with a Ryan Fox who might be a sneaky pizza money top 25 pick.
1: Another guy that you brought up is Raton, Christopher Raton from Norway. He played very well at Memorial, which are similar mental conditions. It's not, the course layout's going to be different. It's a different part of the country, and the winds are going to be up. But even though those scores relative to par are low, that was a very challenging week, and you're looking for guys who are up for that challenge. He's also a guy who can hit it pretty far. I love Fox because of the distance. The only thing that I think could really trip him up is he plays faster than Brooks. That dude is an instant go. Like, you will hear the contact of the golf ball from the guy he's playing with, and he's in his backswing. He's like, good, it's my turn. Here we go. Sometimes for these guys, if there's a 5.5-hour round or a 6-hour round, that trips them up because they like to play in rhythm. Not everybody's Brian Harman out there or Patrick Cantlay out there. Some dudes like to play with pace. But I will play Fox in my lineups this week. He looked very good at the Canadian Open. And again, typically the United States Open eliminates more players before the tournament starts than any other of the four majors because of the demands on distance. And so you just have to, like Aaron Rye, I love you. He might make the cut, but I don't think he's got a chance to win this week. He's just not long enough of a player. I know that he hit some bombs down the stretch of the PGA, but that's not his style. You need the Gary Woodlands of the world, the Ryan Foxes of the world, maybe a guy like Marco Penge, who hasn't been that great lately, but he's an absolute bomber. Like, these tournaments, Bryson, who has missed how many cuts in a row in majors, if he puts it together for 1 week, you already have three quarters of the field eliminated from having a chance to win this thing. So,
0: Bryson's a two-time U.S. Open champion. He plays the U.S. Open well. Yes,
1: it is his style of major. And even though he won one forever ago, and it was a different kind of U.S. Open because it was a wet track at Congressional. I mean, this is also made for Rory too. He's been quiet for a little too long. You almost feel like maybe this is his time to rise up and win another U.S. Open.
0: Well, Rory's a weird player because Rory could play poorly, and the next thing you know, it's a top 15. He's just that good. Rory's so effing good that when he's not, he does what Scottie Scheffler does. People are like, oh, Scottie's struggling. Scottie's got a win on tour this year. He's got a buku top 10s. He's not struggling.
1: Correct. Rory didn't play perfectly in two recent U.S. Opens at L.A. Country Club and against Bryson. I forget where that was. And he's the runner-up in both.
0: Yeah.
1: You're like, oh, I don't think he played especially well, especially in the final round. But basically, he had those two majors to win, and they're
0: some
1: both
0: guys. Some guys just have games for days. Yeah, yep. Just game for days. Like they'll be in it because they do things better than three quarters of the field, and even when they're not playing well. Chef Cameron, 93.3 Real Talk Radio, War Chant TV.
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13: A woman is behind bars in connection with a deadly stabbing that unfolded just over 2 months ago in the 100 block of Lock Street. Cecia Mardueno, 28, was arrested and faces second-degree homicide charges. On April 2nd, officers arrived at a home after they were told a stabbing had happened. They found a man, later identified as Corey Johnson, suffering from stab wounds at the scene. He was taken to the hospital and later died from his injuries. Investigators say the victim and Mardueno knew each other and had a fight before the stabbing occurred. The City of Tallahassee's project to upgrade power lines along Centerville Road is set to begin. Construction will take place between Benton Road and Trescott Drive. Crews will need to replace infrastructure on both sides of Trescott, leading to temporary road closures. Residents of Centerville townhomes will still have access to the area. This is Rachel Linnea with Rural Talk 93.3 Local News Update. 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
14: This is meteorologist Paul Trombley with your Real Talk 93.3 weather update. Chance for storms this afternoon. Otherwise, mainly cloudy skies expected. Daytime highs approaching 89. Winds out of the south, 10 to 20 miles per hour. Lows level off around 77. Tonight, slight chance of thunderstorms. Chance of thunderstorms tomorrow. High temperatures reach up to 89. Cloudy skies with a few peaks of sun. 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Right now, it's 87 degrees.
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17: Jeff, what's up, buddy?
18: I was just thinking. They never tell you that when you grow up, one of the things that you'll miss are the games that you created with your friends in the neighborhood.
17: Oh, good days.
18: So I would have my buddy come over, and then we'd make up these games that were kind of like a hodgepodge of every game that you've ever played.
17: Kind of like the bikes we built.
18: Correct. Yes. And it's a grand experiment. And in the beginning, nobody knows how to play the game, and you argue about what the rules are going to be. And in the end, everybody knows how to play the game. By the end of that summer, you know the rules. The neighborhood know the rules, and you play that game like it's the greatest game ever played.
17: Well, and they still try to break the rules, right?
18: Oh, if you ain't cheating, you ain't trying. But at the end, Eddie, you're never going to play it again, and you'll think about it the rest of your life.
17: And the best game you ever played was that game.
18: Never been a better one.
17: Hey, you want to have a Gordo Smash, Jeff?
18: I do. I'd like that.
19: Gordo's, bringing the flavor and flair of Cuban food to Tallahassee since 1996.
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0: Wrapping it up as a reminder. Well, I say wrapping it up. I mean, this, you guys are getting a hodgepodge of stuff right now, but this is the last fresh batch of content for the week. We are taking the rest of the week off. Tom's in Ireland. Mentioned this yesterday. I'm down celebrating my grandmother's 100th birthday. The celebration is going to be a good one. Good food, good people, and an awesome woman who I can't wait to hug and say happy 100th birthday. You know, Tom, by the way, when she turned 90, she was telling me about the aches and the pains and the struggle of life. And she's like, I don't know that I'll be here much longer. She's very straight to the point. And I said, well, Grandma, I know you better than you know you, I think. And I don't think there's any way you don't make it to 100. And she kind of chuckled and said, oh, honey, I won't make it to 100. That's 10 years from now. I reminded her of that this week. I said, Grandma, we're not quite across the finish line, so don't do anything crazy. But I told you you were going to make it to 100. She's like, I didn't think I would, but you did. You definitely did. So, you know, far be it from me to celebrate a prediction a decade ago about being right more than the woman herself. But I'm just noting. Yeah, that, I knew. She's tough.
1: It's basically because of you that she's still alive. You know, that's clear. You know, the American education system did not have VPK when she was born. But if they did, she would have been in VPK at the outset of the Depression.
0: Yes. Yes. Oh, I've done the exercise, Tom. I've done the exercise of what she has seen what has transpired in her lifetime. And I'll tell you this, the stories that I get, oh, she'll regale you with stories. Think about it. She was 10 years old in 1936. I remember everything that happened to me when I was 10 years old. She remembers everything that happened to her in 1936. Hell, for that matter, most of us can remember things that happened when we were 6, 7, 8 years old. So like the early 30s, I'll ask her about. She's like, well, you know, I was in Oklahoma and I can remember. And I'm like, this is crazy. We're talking about stuff from the 30s.
1: Can she remember when horses were replaced by Model Ts and trucks?
0: She can remember. She lived on when she was really young. She was always out on a farm. And so she remembers wagons and all that stuff. And then she remembers beginning to see cars and like what that was. Isn't that crazy?
1: Like, are you telling me this is going to replace the wagon? I don't think so.
0: I don't buy it.
1: It's a wagon, folks.
0: They used to take trips to California to visit one of their relatives, and it would take days and days and days to get to California, and they would hire a driver. There was no air conditioning in the car. And they would go during the summer, and he'd have to pull over on the side of the road in the middle of nowhere between Oklahoma and California, and he would sleep underneath the car because of the shade. And he would sleep for an hour and then get back up and start driving some more. And they would just have to sit there and wait on the guy, taking a nap underneath the car. You want to do probables rapid fire?
1: It's got to be rapido. You got 90 seconds.
20: All right, it's time for how you say with the pitching probables.
0: Nolan McClain, Nick Lodolo, Mets, Reds, Royals, Nats, Linder Avila, Zach Littell, Marlins, Phillies, Sandy Alcantara, Andrew Painter, Tigers, Stros, Casey Mize, Peter Lambert, Padres, Cardinals, TBD, Kyle Leahy, Rays, Dodgers, Shane McClanahan, Shohei Ohtani, Angels, D-backs, Sam Aldegari, Eduardo Rodriguez, Blue Jays, Red Sox, TBD, Jack Bennett, White Sox, Yankees, Anthony K. Carlos Rodon, Giants, Braves, Robbie Ray, hey. J.R. Richie, Guardians, Brewers, Gavin Williams, Brandon Spratt, Rockies, Cubs, Sean Sullivan, Javier Assad, Orioles, Mariners, Kyle Bradish, George Kirby, Buccos, A's, Braxton Ashcraft, Aaron Civale. That is a look at those that shall reside on the bump.
1: I got to put a wager down. Didn't say this last segment for Shane Lowry, just because, right? It's not his major style at all, but could you imagine if old Shano is in contention on Sunday at a pub? Oh, buddy, come on.
0: Well, I hope it's the case for you or Rory for that matter. You're going to see a lot of cool things.
1: I'll see how they feel about Rory from Northern. I'll see how they feel about it.
0: I think they like Rory just fine. He's Irish. Safe travels, Tom. Be well, everybody. We'll talk to you next week. Peace.
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1: The Jacksonville Jaguars have signed one of their key special teams player to a new deal. That would be long snapper Ross Matisic. He gets a contract worth $3.8 million in new money. That makes him the new highest paid long snapper in the NFL. He has been a first team AP All-Pro in 2023 and also 2025. Tampa Bay Rays baseball, they lose to the Dodgers yesterday by a 5-4 score. After a travel day, the Rays are going to open up a series at Washington coming up tomorrow. The Marlins get a win over the Phillies yesterday 12-4 as Kyle Stowers hits two home runs. The Marlins are going to open up a home series against San Francisco coming up tomorrow.
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3: Welcome back, Jeff Cameron Show, 93.3 Real Talk Radio and War Chant TV. So, many moons ago, early 2000s, I was on the airwaves of 1270 WNLS, and it was 2001, and this is a treat for me. We get to talk to Chip Baker, because back in those days, I was working for Lee Bowen. Of course, Chip Baker, longtime assistant coach for Florida State Baseball, third base coach, director of baseball operations. Chip is all things FSU baseball. You know Chip. If you live here, you know anything about FSU baseball, you know Chip Baker. They took a trip out to California to take on Stanford in the Sunken Diamond, and it was a big deal. I remember being all excited about that series against Stanford, because in those days, Stanford was something, and it was a big to-do. But there was, as it turns out, Chip Baker, and he joins me now. Turns out 2001 became a very eventful year, sir. we couldn't have known, but it turned out to be a very eventful year. Thanks for joining me. But you had an eventful afternoon. What probably would have started as a lot of fun. The team is on a bus, and I'm going to set it up, and then I'm going to let you take it away, buddy. The team's on a bus. I believe you guys are going to the wharf, right, for lunch?
10: Yeah.
3: And you're seated along with your young daughter and wife near the front of the bus, thankfully, as it turns out. And you guys, are you on a bridge?
10: Jeff, if you've been to San Francisco, you come out of the airport, you go north toward the city. We were going to Pac Bell Park, and which is where the Giants play. We had an inn there, and then we were going to go to Fisherman's Wharf for lunch because we could not get into our hotel yet. And obviously, we did not bus to California. We flew. So came out of the airport, and it's about a mile and a half just north of the airport. There are 8 lanes of highway. Divided by concrete in the middle, and there's no guardrails. There's nothing but trees, rocks, and water. And that's when an unfortunate incident. The bus driver had a medical emergency. He had a widowmaker, as they call it, and that's all what happened. So
3: he has a heart attack, Chip, sadly, tragically, and he passes away. That's the bottom line. Is it's an awful, sad story, but I want to get, you know, for people that haven't read it, and I think maybe we'll link it so that people can find it. There's an article on this, and I've read it, and you and I were talking about it this morning, but you know, it's as harrowing as it sounds, and I know you'll downplay your role in this, but you basically saved your life, their life, and the team from an awful crash, and who knows how that would have ended. But when did you realize, was this a Spidey senses thing? I know there's a quote in the article in which you say you thought the bus driver was looking for something, but as it turned out, he was slunched over because tragically he had had that Widowmaker. When did you really realize we're in trouble? I need to stand up and grab the wheel.
10: Jeff, I'm always, my seat was always behind the bus driver. I mean, every bus I ever got on since I took, was with Florida State, Coach Martin's on the right side and I'm on the left side behind the driver. But again, I was asking him where Candlestick Park was, the old, and he pointed up to the right. We're on the bay, on the San Francisco Bay, going north, as I mentioned. And he leaned over, and I thought for a second he was getting me a map. Jeff, it might have been a half a second that I looked up. He didn't come back up. And I immediately jumped up and grabbed the wheel because the bus started. We were in the third lane, and immediately I grabbed the wheel and got it straight. I mean, everybody's looking out the window. Some of the kids thought there were some whales out there, and they were looking out. And I fortunately got the bus straight, and I reached over and pushed the driver back and got over. And I'm standing up, Coach Martin's still looking out the window. This happened so fast, yeah. And I said, Mike, get his foot off the gas. I mean, I might have called him Mike five times in 35 years. He listened when I said Mike. and he got down, got the foot off the gas, got to the mirror and helped me get the bus over. I mean, someone asked me last weekend, and that's what kind of spurred it on, is 25 years ago, this happened in 2001, as you mentioned. I said, I drove the bus from about Dick Houser Stadium to Tennessee Street. That's the distance I traveled. It wasn't very much. It wasn't like I furthered out, but we just got the bus to the side of the road.
3: Yeah, but the harrowing part of this is not just that the driver of said bus, Mr. James Raglan, may he rest in peace, but not just that he passes, it's that, as you just noted, his foot's on the gas. So you grab the wheel and the bus is speeding up. Hence the need for you to not say 11, but rather Mike, get his foot off the gas. You're going across what? You said eight lanes, six lanes of traffic?
10: Well, we had four on our side, and there was 1 o'clock plus in the afternoon, so there was a lot of traffic in San Francisco. It seemed like when the bus started doing a little bit of a wiggle, all the cars just backed up, and it seemed like the whole road in front of me was completely empty of vehicles. So we had the Mike Martin Jr. in the car behind us driving in the equipment van. That's what it was. And he said every car just immediately slowed up, put the brakes on. So
3: for those that don't know, and you know, I Chip, the time is flying past, buddy. You know, I know nobody knows that more than you, so closely associated with Florida State baseball. I think, and I was thinking about this today, the reason I asked you to come on is it occurs to me, given that this is 25 years ago, I just assume everybody remembers the teams the way that we remember the teams and remember the way things happen. We remember that this is a baseball team with John Ford Griffin, with Ryan Bartholomew and John Bitley and Aaron Cheeseman. We remember Brett Groves and remember Carl Jernigan, and that everybody's going to remember these teams, you know, whether it's, you know, Blair Varnes and Chris Whitten and all these guys. But it's 25 years ago, Chip. A lot of people may not even realize that the baseball team's out there playing Stanford and the bus driver dies. You grab the wheel. Mike Martin grabs the foot off the gas. You get over the side of the road. What do you say to these kids? You still got, you know, you've got a plan for the day. You've got a series, which, by the way, didn't end well, but I wouldn't blame you if you guys were in a fog. We got swept by Stanford, as I recall. How do you go play baseball after that?
10: You know, it's another quick decision. And I gathered after we all gathered off the bus, and Coach Martin had a word of prayer with the team. And it was some of the kids didn't know what really happened and got off the bus, and they were all talking. I mean, And I said, we made a decision, and I don't think there was ever a thought of not playing the series, but I said, what do we do? Do we go to the hotel, which we cannot get into the hotel? So we continued our trek, you know, took an hour or so to get another driver in. We went to at the time, Pac Bell Park, which is a Giants, and then went to Fisherman's Wharf because we could not, as I mentioned, could not get into the hotel. And then, you know, it wasn't texting those days. It was all phone calls.
3: Yeah.
10: There was no texting 25 years ago. These kids don't understand it. And I called my mother back in North Carolina. I said, Mom, Katie Bake is okay. And I told her what happened. And then later that evening, she called me back crying because her sister called her from Jacksonville. And I said, Mom, we're okay. Katie Bake is okay. So that's how it went. And the next 3 days was, for me, was kind of a blur as well.
3: Yeah, it is interesting. You bring this point up. I can remember the way that news trickles in. I can remember, you know, getting calls from people going, did you hear what happened to Florida State baseball out in California? You're right. No internet. No cell phones. Nobody's just picking up and calling everybody. It's like it's trickling in, and we're all trying to figure it out. And I do remember having you on that Friday because, I mean, Chip, I know you said repeatedly, and you've told me this before, you know, even though I think that the officers on the scene recommended accommodations for all of you, for you and 11, but you didn't feel like a hero. But in many ways, there's no way to say this, but or way around this, you saved lives, Chip. Saved lives, buddy. That was a crazy time. I can't believe it's been 25 years. I remember that's the year, if I'm not mistaken. Didn't we play Georgia in the Supers?
10: Jeff, you want everything about that series? Yes, we went to Georgia in the Supers. Yes. That's the loudest place I've ever coached a baseball game at University of Georgia for the Super Region.
3: I remember that was it ended disappointingly. We lost in the third game to Georgia. What else do you remember of the 0-1 season? There are a lot of special players on that team. You guys, you picked yourself up after the Stanford series and ended up having the best record in the ACC.
10: We were pretty good ball club really then. We had some stud pitchers and defensive players. I mean, we had hitters. I mean, it was a year post-Marshall McDougal. But we had, you know, the guys that came as freshmen, went to Omaha, Mike Futrell, Ron Barthelemy, all those guys were a big part of that ball club. John Ford Griffin. I mean, that's the Griff, you know, hit 400 3 years in a row. So, yeah, that was a pretty good ball club.
3: Funny thing about John Ford Griffin, you'll know this. His uncle, I believe it was, had hair down to the middle of his back, and I used to sit next to him. And when John Ford Griffin was a freshman, he turned to me and said, that kid's going to be every bit as good as J.D. Drew. And I said, you're insane. And he was talking about just as a pure hitter. And, of course, as the year went on and we got into his career, I remember thinking, well, I'll be a son of a gun. This dude can really swing it. That was a really good baseball team. Can I get you, while I have you here for a moment, to talk about this year's baseball team? What are your thoughts about their ceiling? Obviously, we're both Noles. We'd love to see him get out to Omaha. It was a devastating blow to lose a talent like Miles Bailey, but it's an interesting team. They've got some deficiencies, but they can really pitch. Give me your thoughts on what you've seen from Florida State baseball this year.
10: It seemed like they got the hiccup out of the way. Going to Georgia Tech, that's a good baseball team. Getting that one out of the way, Link Jarrett's made a change at shortstop. The kid can play a little bit at short. And I think getting Fisher back at third, where he's played for 2 years, makes him a little more comfortable there. Obviously, he's been hitting the ball a little bit. But they're going to have to pitch. Obviously, Friday night, you're going to go with him and hope you don't have to use Abernathy much, but they can pitch a little bit. They can pick it up. They can do things. Williams gets on base. He's hectic, and he causes problems. Again, some of those guys are stepping up, and it's unfortunate for Miles Bailey, but what happened with that team. But I think this trip may help them get out there and play well, come back, and get into the month of May. That's what it all really matters, and hopefully get to June.
3: Yeah, Chip, when did you feel like when you were coaching, and obviously you've seen so much of Florida State baseball, like when do you think that, I mean, obviously Link having to tinker with the lineup this late in the year is not ideal. It's not what he wants. I think you're right. I think they figured something out with Frazier. And so they're kind of settling in now a little bit with this infield. When did you feel like you absolutely knew what a team was? How late in the year is it plausible to say, okay, they can turn, there's another gear for this team, or are they just who they are right now?
10: It's usually that time of year. I mean, Link's ball club last year, his infield, he had four guys out there. They made a total of 12 errors.
3: Right.
10: And Lodice made two opening day. He had the same infield every game out there. And again, he hasn't had it this year like that. And it's a surprise to have what he had in 2025. But sometimes you keep tinkering. Great coaches always look what can happen, and that's what Link's doing right now. He's having to work a little bit, and I think he's getting the right pieces in the right spots right now.
3: Chip, really quick, pick your brain on this one. When players, we see players come in and out of slumps all the time. We've seen some players really picking up their game lately. You brought up Chase. I mean, you go back about 12 to 13 games ago, my man's out here hitting 190. He's now hitting over 255. I think last I checked, 260 something. So we're starting to see this start to be more of who he is. What did you say to players when they're going through it?
10: I don't use the old cliche, it's a game of failure. You're always good as your next at bat. And, you know, sometimes people ask me what I miss about coaching. I miss the conversations I had at third base, because sometimes it was just Chip and whoever the kid was. And I didn't ask for a lot of feedback from this end. I gave it my end, as I mentioned that earlier in some broadcasts. But it's you got to keep encouraging these kids. Sometimes hard love is good love. Hard love is good love for these kids, and make them realize, you know, you may not be the major leaguer you want to be, but you can be a better ball player than you're doing right now by just doing the little things.
3: Try to stay consistent. Chip, yeah. 25 years ago, you saved a bunch of lives, buddy, and I remember it like it was yesterday. You're a humble man. You're not going to say that. You're just going to say you did what you had to do. But I appreciate you coming on and reflecting on that moment in time in Florida State baseball history, and then also talking a little bit about the team this year. Be well, buddy. I'll see you around. You know I will.
10: Thanks a lot, Jeff, and go Noles.
3: Go Noles. Chip Baker, the great Chip Baker, joining us on the Jeff Cameron Show this hour. Yeah, I can remember I would have daily and weekly conversations with Lee Bowen, who was doing play-by-play at that time for Florida State Baseball, legendary broadcaster. And we would analyze that team every which way to Sunday. And Chip was always good to me, always made time when we could talk about Florida State Baseball.

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6: Let's get to this here. We did tease it at the end of last hour, so I should bring up what Tom was alluding to, my brush with death. So we played golf together yesterday at Capital City Country Club in the evening. It was glorious. There was nobody hardly on the course. And there we were. I had a really good drive on 15. And was going for a par 5 and 2. So I hit my 3 wood. And it got pin high, but it was right significantly into the brush, into the trees there. But we successfully identified my ball upon arriving
9: on
6: the scene.
9: How formal that sounds.
6: Yes. And luckily for me, pin high, and there's a clearing between two trees. And I'm like, oh. Well, up and down for bird here is very possible, but it was, you know, it was resting on all these pine needles and sticks and things, and so I'm carefully removing the sticks, and there's a branch that's dead that had fallen from a tree, and it's laying there, and I push it out of the way, and anyhow, there's a hill directly in front of me, so I'm going to have to kind of hood this, what I was doing was hooding this little 7-iron, just going to punch it into the hill and get it to try to dribble up on near the flag. So

0: had the shot in mind. I had everything in mind. I'm about to hit the shot. Tom's just south of the green, just barely in front of the green. He's got a good look for bird. For eagle, actually. You got a good look for eagle, didn't you?
1: Yeah.
0: Yeah, it's a look for eagle. Yeah, so, okay, yeah. so you're just off the green, and I'm there to the right. And I get set to hit, and just as I'm about to take the club back, something behind me, my left side, into my and behind me into my left, something moves, flashes, and I could hear it, and I could see a little movement, but I couldn't tell what it was. But I was in mid-swing. And so I finished the punch, and I watch it go towards the hill. And then my brain says, you know, you should take a look at what just moved behind you. I thought it was a bird. I thought I had frightened a bird. Either way, you know, I'm not big on the – I love looking at nature from afar. I don't like being immersed in it. And so my brain tells me, why don't we take a look and see what that was? So I turn around, and I don't see anything. And so I had brought two clubs with me into the little wooded area in case I needed a lower loft or a higher loft. I wasn't sure which. So I had two clubs plus my putter, Tom, and I had set them down, obviously, prior to hitting my shot. I turn, I reach down to get my two clubs to emerge from the woods triumphantly when I hear this very distinct sound of a rattle, a definite rattle. And I kind of freeze, trying to figure out exactly from where the rattle sound is coming. And I'm glad I froze because I had started to bend down and I just froze when I heard the tick, tick, tick, tick. I can't do a rattle. Can you do a rattle?
1: No, probably when I was a kid. We used to make machine gun noises. Yeah. Probably the same thing.
0: So I hear that. I know. Yeah, kind of like that. Yeah. And I know exactly what the sound is. And I'm frozen because I can't see it. But obviously, it's telling me that it's mad. And I start to stand up and I look back over to the little bit further right from where I was looking. And there sits a rattlesnake. And he has risen up and is leaning back as if to lunge at me and strike. And I look at it, it looks at me, and it begins the process, and his head was just hovering there, and it is right by my calf. Fangs are about to go to the calf. And I realize, oh, this is a problem. We've got a problem. And I leap back right as it strikes, and I get my feet up and jump. Say things I can't repeat on the air as I jump. This is when Tom realizes something's happening over there.
1: It actually looked like a really good pregame come out of the tunnel dance because you were high-stepping.
0: Oh, Jesus, man.
1: The high-stepping was impressive.
0: I jumped in the air as this thing lunged. Yep. He hits the bottom of my shoe, and I leap back and I yell, holy effing da-da-da-da, da-da-da-da. And then followed up by more expletives, and I come jumping out of the wooded area, and Tom's staring at me, and I go, holy boy, a rattlesnake just tried to bite me. Yeah. And you had this look like, what the hell? Almost like you thought, is he playing a joke? And then I think you heard in my voice the sound of somebody who was shook.
1: Yeah, yeah, correct. It was fear. It was pure fear, not weakness. Just like, oh, Lord, that's instinct survival kicking in. And the way you moved, I thought it was either a bug or
0: spider.
1: Things,
0: you know, I hate spiders.
1: Or an ant pile, and you realize that ants are climbing all over your shoe. Like, right. That's happened. You saw yesterday, it's that time of year where if you step in the wrong spot, there's an ant pile. Bees, wasps. A bird's nest. I've been attacked by a bird before. It followed me for a good 100 yards down the fairway because I was near the nest. It was the mama.
0: Don't worry about birds. Bring it on, birds.
1: I saw the shadow. And it was like, and well, it was hitting the hat. It was like actually hitting my hat.
0: Like, what the hell? Yeah.
1: So I know what that sounds like, but I didn't think it would be a venomous.
0: Yeah.
1: You
0: An
1: know.
0: Effing decent sized rattlesnake.
1: So I looked up the protocol. You had a good 4 hours.
0: I would have been okay.
1: Yeah, you got to get to the hospital.
0: Yeah,
1: they got to give you anti-venom within 4 hours, ideally, is what it says. Ideally.
0: Mm.
1: You got to keep the wound below heart level, and then remove any jewelry or tight-fitting accoutrement of any kind.
0: Oh.
1: So now I know the protocol in case you're down in 15 again, hitting two.
0: Well, the protocol would have been to hop in the cart and get me, as you call 911, and get me to the parking lot so that we could meet the ambulance. Yes, that would have been the protocol. And I probably would have been saying a lot more in the way of curse words because I can't imagine that would have felt good.
1: Honestly, now that I know there's a four-hour time limit, we could probably hop in the car. You hop in my car. I'll take your CB.
0: There,
1: and we'll go to TMH, spare you the $1,500 cab ride.
0: Just like, man!
1: Yeah.
0: But it was like slow motion to see that big, fat head with his beady eyes. And he was doing this. He was pissed off. And then he leaned back, and I was like, oh! It's funny how your brain works. Yeah. It's like in an accident. Things slow down. I realized and went, this son of a bitch is about to strike me.
1: Well, it was clearly a nest. I think that was the mom because
0: I moved that log is my mistake.
1: Well, the area in which you were hitting, there was a lot of stuff that you were clearing out to give yourself a path.
0: Oh, man.
1: I mean, that was really a well put together. I'm not saying the snake built a nest, but I'm just saying that was
0: a well put together area
1: for the snake to be. And yeah.
0: Oh. Not just talking about it bothers me. It was unbelievable. That was as close as I've been to something like that. Like I've never had, the only other time that I got freaked out was many, many moons ago. My brother and I were at the end of our street where we grew up in St. Pete, was right on the water. And we would go wade out to about halfway up, to just beyond your waist, and he was cast netting to catch mullet because he was going to go fishing, shark fishing later that night at that time. And I was holding the cast net when he'd catch these mullet, and I was young. I didn't know what I was doing. I was dragging it like a dumbass, and I ripped up some of the fish on the rocks. So there was a trail of blood behind us, which I had no idea. And then started to hear sounds of like sizable fish whisking past us. And I turned and saw about a 5-foot shark following us. And that was the first time that I ever felt that adrenaline rush of, oh, you could die. Like, this is crazy. And I remember saying to him, even as like I was 11 years old, I'm pretty sure I dropped a bunch of F-bombs and dropped the cast net, dropped the netting and was like, oh, we got to go. We got to go. Scared to death. But yeah, this was.
1: Yeah, I was face to face with an alligator in the woods in my home course on Landsbrook number 5. What's crazy is it was the woods, though.
0: That, yeah, what are you doing in here?
1: Right. I mean, it's swampy, but it was a dry part of the year. It was on pine straw. It was on pine straw. What are you doing on the pine straw? That's the if there's a lake, all right, understood. And I knew that meant that mom was around, but it looked like it looked more like a crocodile because the kids, the youth don't have the stripes and the dark and green.
0: Be glad it wasn't
1: so
0: a crocodile.
1: It was like yellow. Oh no, crocs are crazy.
0: Yeah, the mean. Yeah.
1: Extremely aggressive. No, but it started to follow me and it was 3 feet. Again, it's
0: you
1: could have handled it, but I knew mom was around and I hit the shot. I turned around and I heard
0: no,
1: on the pine straw and there it was.
0: Nope, don't need all that.
1: Yeah, man.
0: So
1: there's rattlesnakes out there. Be careful, everybody.
0: Yeah, if you're playing in dry wooded areas or you're wayward with your second shot on a par 5, just because you can see the ball doesn't mean you should hit the ball. Or if you do, you can bet now, man.
1: Yep.
0: Anytime I go in, this is going to be me hitting the ground all around before I get in there. There's no chance I'm just going to go ahead and just saunter on up.
1: Old Glenn says he bogeyed the last hole. No. You did take a bogey, I think. You said, well, I'm just going to.
0: Oh, on the
1: comport myself.
0: Yeah, well, but remember, then I parred the next hole and hit a beautiful iron to hit a six iron to within 10 feet.
1: Yep, that's true.
0: Yeah, and I was actually impressed that I did that because I had to do the deep breathing. I had to do the 4-7-8. I did the 4-7-8 before I went up and hit because I damn well was shook.
1: It's very strange because that's usually the thing that would happen to me if we're on the course, not you. I don't. The tables have hardly ever been turned. I don't think I've ever seen anybody have to dodge something like that.
0: Well,
1: I'm usually the one that gets to encounter the wildlife.
0: Freaking rattlesnake of all things. Oh, good God. Sorry, guys. Shannon Young made a move a while back to the nation's largest mortgage company, Cross Country Mortgage, and that's all cool. I like to talk about Shannon and offer up his services to you because I know him to be really good at his job, trustworthy, really dependable, and he has an unwavering commitment to his clients. 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
3: Equipment man is behind bars in connection to child abuse allegations involving a seven-week-old infant. Emery Cole Williford, 20, was arrested June 8th. His arrest comes after he and the baby's mother took the infant to a local hospital. Officials said the baby was then transferred to a Tallahassee hospital, where medical testing revealed that the infant had numerous broken bones. No details regarding what led to the injuries were shared in the statement. This is an ongoing investigation. A new gun manufacturing facility is coming to Thomasville, bringing a $22 million investment and 120 skilled jobs to the county. Rideout Arsenal is building a new facility in the Plantation Oak Industrial Park on the northwest side of town. 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
4: This is meteorologist Paul Trombley with your Real Talk 93.3 weather update. Chance for storms this afternoon. Otherwise, mainly cloudy skies expected. Daytime highs approaching 89. Winds out of the south, 10 to 20 miles per hour. Lows level off around 77. Tonight, slight chance of thunderstorms. Chance of thunderstorms tomorrow. High temperatures reach up to 89. Cloudy skies with a few peaks of sun. 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Right now, it's 89 degrees.
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7: Hey, Jeff, what's up, buddy?
0: I was just thinking. They never tell you that when you grow up, one of the things that you'll miss are the games that you created with your friends in the neighborhood.
7: Oh, good days.
0: So I would have my buddy come over, and then we'd make up these games that were kind of like a hodgepodge of every game that you've ever played.
7: Kind of like the bikes we built.
0: Correct. Yes. And it's a grand experiment. In the beginning, nobody knows how to play the game, and you argue about what the rules are going to be. And in the end, everybody knows how to play the game. By the end of that summer, you know the rules, the neighborhood know the rules, and you play that game like it's the greatest game ever played.
7: Well, and they still try to break the rules, right?
0: Oh, if you ain't cheating, you ain't trying. But at the end, Eddie, you're never going to play it again, and you'll think about it the rest of your life.
7: And the best game you ever played was that game.
0: Never been a better one.
7: Hey, you want to have a Gordo Smash, Jeff?
0: I do. I'd like that.
8: Gordo's, bringing the flavor and flair of Cuban food to Tallahassee since 1996.
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0: We'll do a little Coach Cameron Translates. Let's have some fun with this. See how much we actually have here. We'll go as long as I feel like going with this, but let's hear from Tony White.
1: First question is about defensive versatility, just for frame of reference. Does he think they have more this year?
0: Oh, okay.
10: Yeah. You know, I think we are a little bit more versatile just because of the understanding of things, but you know, you do have a lot of new guys, and their abilities are a little bit different. So, you know, you do want to have the versatility, but you want to balance it with doing things that we know we can do and we can execute at a high level. You know, so that's always the trick with coordinating, right? I mean, you can drop as many plays as you want, but it's what can we do effectively and efficiently, and so we need to always.
0: All right, I like this. I like this right off the bat. There's some good and some bad there. This is, hey, we're more experienced. I'm in year two. I'm not having to teach as much as I was at this time last year, quite clearly. I've got some players come back that understand the system, especially on the back end. We got a couple guys up front that were here last year that were productive. However, to answer your question, Chris, I am a little concerned that we're not very good. We don't have a lot of personnel that would allow us to do as many things as I would like to do. So I'm trying to find the things that they can do, cater to that, so that we don't put guys in a position that they can't succeed. So it's a balancing act, to be sure. Next.
10: Balance that right there.
11: How did you feel looking back at the scrimmage?
10: Yeah, you had some individual performances that were good. Jordan Crutchfield. He showed up for the first time, in some ways that he hadn't shown before. You know, with his effort and playing hard, and then he had a great interception on a ball thrown. He went over there and he took the ball out the air, so that was great to see. Karan Maycock, you know, he made two plays that you're just like, that's why you're here. You know, athletic and fast and explosive. Some other guys. Played well, but overall.
0: Well, Ira, I had one kid show up for the first time all camp. Had another kid that reminded me of why we recruited him. And that's good to see. That was about it. I'm not very impressed. We are a work in progress. Next question.
10: We didn't play with an edge, you know, and that was sad to see because the practices leading up to it, you know, that's the one thing that they brought was an edge, and it wasn't always perfect schematically wise, but they made up for it with their effort and their intensity. Well, that didn't show up on Saturday.
0: Freezing. All right, so if you're not very talented, you're certainly going to have to play hard. And, you know, it was bitterly disappointing to me that guys who were playing very hard and fighting hard and still trying to figure out what the hell it is they're learning, because schematically we're not great yet. It's just spring. This time around, we got none of that. We had guys who didn't know what they were doing and didn't play real hard. That's not going to get it done.
10: And so it was a great learning lesson. You know what I mean? Where you have, when you do it, how it's supposed to look with the intent, it looks great, and you can win a lot of football games. And then you go out there on Saturday and you don't have that edge, and no matter if you did everything right, you're just not playing ball the way it needs to be played. So great learning lesson for the guys leading into these last the practice today. They went out there and was really, you know, they responded, so that was great to see. But I think this will propel us into having a great offseason.
11: You mentioned the team responded well out there today. I'd be interested in who responded well, who led the charge, I guess.
10: Yeah.
11: But just and then collectively for the group to do that, I know that was the thing last year, you guys wanted to learn how to respond to things better.
10: Yeah.
11: To see them, I guess, what that means.
10: Yeah, I think the biggest thing is you know, we're preaching to the guys, right, that – you know, you can be coach inspired, but every good team, every championship team, they're led by the players, plain and simple. Like when hard times come, it's the players deciding, hey, we're going to do things.
0: Yeah, Brendan, we don't have a leader on this team. We don't have a single guy that is taking charge of the role that we want to see spring forth from the locker room. We have some candidates. We have some guys that might take that next step and really lead from a player standpoint. But so far, I haven't identified anybody that I feel like can accept that role, embrace that role, act in that role. I'm getting damn tired of having to be the reason that you play hard at practice. I'm getting damn tired of having to be the motivator for you to practice hard and to play fast. So let's hope as we go into this offseason that somebody emerges as a leader on this defense, because right now we don't have it.
10: Things this way. You know what I mean? When good times come, it's the players deciding, hey, like, what's next? Like, be water. You know what I mean? So I think that's the thing with all the new guys coming in here, and you know, you have certain leaders back from last year, like Deuce and, you know, everybody listening to and Dan, and then you have an emergence of the other guys that are coming in here, and guys who, you know, played well last year, and you know, they know their roles increased and expanded, so they're starting to speak up. So, you know, I think the biggest thing is making sure that this is a player-led team, you know, and both when days are sunny and when stuff ain't going right. And that's the great thing about adversity for the scrimmage is, you know, I want want to see. I want to see who's going to step up, you know, from defense. Who are the guys that are going to be in the huddle on in the grass saying, hey, let's go. You know, coach, we got this. You know what I mean? And bring everybody together and just kind of settle everybody down and go out there and execute and make one play to turn the whole deal around. So that's a big thing that we need to continue to focus on leading up into the summer.
0: You know, it's interesting, by the way, this is less about Coach Cameron translating and more just about coaches, coach speak in these interview settings and also kind of assessing your personnel and what you are. I think it's got to be aggravating for him that we're still having this conversation, but I also think that he's got a couple of candidates there. They are not completely devoid of experience that can lead from a place of success. Like, there was a couple guys on this defense that played well. I think, Tom, this speaks a little bit more to the fact, and he even referenced an offensive player in Deuce. Listen, you held a lot of your leaders out. I think he was hoping somebody would emerge from the younger group to join the veterans. And many of the veterans were very limited in camp and that they intentionally held out in some cases. So I think it's only normal that you would be lacking in that area if your best players, your veteran players, were not getting nearly as many reps.
12: Yeah, to a degree. I think this is something to watch in fall, listen for in fall, because we can't watch with our own eyes. But this has been Mike's MO, is if they have a veteran they like, they hold him out. He doesn't practice very much. When we were admitted to practice, we saw that like the best players in individual one-on-one drills, they might do one lap or two through, and then that's it. And then they're done for the day, or they're standing on the sidelines and they're cheering. Some of that is we don't have a lot of depth, so we can't lose this guy. But then some of that, when Florida State did have more depth, they continued to do that. It was almost as though if you arrived to a certain veteran status, you didn't have to practice as much, which was kind of annoying. We'll see if they do that this year. But, yeah, the way he spoke about the offense, he's like, well, I want to see if somebody on defense can lead. That, to me, in his brain, is saying the offense has people they can lean on. They've got some guys over there that will help, you know, reach down when things are spiraling. But our guys are spiraling. And when it spirals, they don't know how to come out of it. That's what I'm gathering out of that, is when things are fine, they're front runners. But when there's a sequence in practice where it sounds very much like they were getting run on play after play after play, or whatever it might be, dink and dunks, they couldn't stop the avalanche. And he's looking for somebody to be a stopper there.
0: Yeah, and I think what's interesting in what I'm always trying to decipher, again, we can only place so much importance on these kinds of settings and what a coach says to a question. Almost by definition, it's not their fault. Almost by definition, they're going to have to employ some sort of coach speak or rhetoric, because you got to give an answer to a question. And you're not going to roll your guys under the bus. You are going to talk about some overreaching concerns. What I fear in those moments when a coach is talking about a lack of leadership, I oftentimes decipher that as a lack of ability. I don't look at it as, oh, the reason they're not succeeding in these moments physically is because there's no leader to get them back on track when something happens negative on the previous series or the previous play. To me, I throw that out the window. I think that really comes back to whether or not, are you good enough? And having said that, I don't have grave concerns specific to spring results. Now, so like if you have a bad practice and the offense is having its way with you, they're being more physical, they're running the football, all their successes are predicated on that, and that pisses you off as a defense coordinator because, as I said before, it's emasculating to get run on. And if you are getting run on, you'd like for that to stop. You'd like the hemorrhaging to stop. But maybe you're not good enough, and you're especially not good enough if you're holding out your veteran players that – are experienced and physically more experienced, can handle that sort of wear and tear of a drive and get it turned around and get off the field. If you got young guys trying to figure out a system and they're failing and their head is spinning and they're not good enough, it tends to perpetuate the downward spiral. But I don't think it's a poor reflection of leadership. I just don't think you're good enough in that setting in this moment physically. So does that mean it carries over to the fall? Maybe. Maybe. No guarantees, though. You'll get all those guys back in the fall. You know, the Desiers are going to be playing and playing hard in the fall. You're going to have, you know, what I'd like to think is a productive win in the middle in the fall. You're going to have guys, your linebackers, your starters projected are going to be out there instead of sitting out and missing reps. That would put an end to certain drives. It's not lack of leadership. It was lack of ability specific to that moment in the spring.
12: Yeah, one thing I think is worth adding for context here is that last year when the offense succeeded, it was telegraphed to us that the offense succeeded when the defense was forced to go vanilla. Remember that? Mm-hmm. It was like, well, once we went into our base stuff, like even Tony was a little petty about it. He's like, once we went into our base stuff, they were able to hit some things on the other side. That's the one positive I take away from scrimmage number three, is it doesn't sound like the offensive success was conditional to the defense pulling back a little bit. Mm-hmm. This sounds like they had it fed to him a little bit there. And Tony is not happy about that happening. But last year with Gus and Tony, they almost took turns about, well, this thing's gimmicky, or this thing is, you know, we need to get vanilla so we can get some good reps. You know, that's what Gus was talking about last year. This one sounds like the offense was just kind of, here it is, stop it, and the defense did not. And he's still trying to figure out the whys and hows, some of that being talent, some of that being wiring.
0: Yeah, and I think he is feeling the pressure of those kids needing to grow up in a hurry. I think he's going to be reliant on a couple of very young kids again to get out there and physically be able to handle the rigors, understand the system, and play. You know, obviously everybody wants their team to play with an edge. I mean, that's kind of a generic thing. Everybody wants that. But I think he knows that for this thing to have a modicum of success on defense, because I think they're not a very good defensive unit, they're going to need guys that, it's impossible to project what they'll be and how successful they can be, because they haven't played in a college football game, or not many college football games. And certainly the ones who haven't played here necessarily, besides the Sears, obviously. But like, you're going to need a lot of newcomers to play very well, whether they're transfers or whether they're very young players that physically you think are capable. They got to hit the ground running when we get to the fall. I sense that desperation with him. He wants them to grow up in a hurry. And look, that's the plight that we find ourselves in, because they have not done a good enough job recruiting and developing players. So you're reliant on, you know, mercenaries that you're bringing in. Now that can work. We've seen it work. But you're going to need those guys to be good and good right now. Let's roll the tape one more time.
11: The first practice we were able to watch a little bit, they were doing a drill, which is punching the ball out.
13: Yeah.
11: Karan, like, punched the ball, like, 30 yards. He's like, has he been that way from day one? Like,
13: yeah, he's really cool to see his maturation process. You know, like with all those young guys, you know, they're here because they're athletically gifted, you know, but then when you see the knowledge behind it, when you see now they're starting to play hard, when you see the all the time spent in the VR room and in Ernie Sims' office and all those things, and when it comes to fruition on the grass, like, that's awesome to see. And he's one that's coming up, his intensity, his focus, his you know, just passion to play, like, you see him starting to show up a lot, which is awesome for that room. So
0: pause it. Who was the player?
12: It was Karan Maycock.
0: Okay. I do like hearing about the VR room. I'd like to hear more about the VR room. I would like a question to be asked every press conference about the VR room. It seems like that would just stand to reason that would work, that would be something that translates onto a football field.
12: It may be this next question, but he talks about it more in the press.
0: Okay.
14: Ask about the freshmen too, but I mean, how much does that VR room maybe help with the development of some of these guys who are enrolling early, and maybe you can see their progress through 14 practice?
13: Yeah, I mean, Coach Norvell says all the time, you know, all this stuff is nice, but if we don't use it, it's not helping. You know what I mean? So I know Coach Sims and those backers have used that VR room. I know that walkthrough room is getting used, you know, the ability to go into a meeting and then literally, like, install something and in 2 minutes be out there walking around and showing everything and then go back into the meeting room, things like that. Like, all this that was afforded to us by the people who support the program, I mean, it's awesome, you know, and we want to just continue on building on using it the right way so guys can get all those mental reps as they develop into what we do. So,
0: you know, Tom, it's funny. I thought since VR, remember when they first started advertising like video game systems with VR,
12: mm-hmm.
0: like those, I don't know what they're called, but the ones where you put the mask on and it looks like you're in the room. I've always thought for baseball players and specifically middle linebackers, linebackers in general, that would be a godsend because you could replicate the speed of the game without enduring the physicality. So you are in a position to get real live reps. Now, they're not the same as the toughness it takes to take on a lead blocker, shed and make a tackle, or diagnose and trigger and hit. I understand football is still football, and you still have to be tough enough. But presuming that a player has the physical toughness, and that's why they're here, and the physical tools and talent, that's why you recruited him, to do those things and execute those things in an actual game. Okay, so presume that's true. Now give them the opportunity to see a ton of different looks and what your read is against those looks, what your job is within this certain look on defense facing a certain look on offense, and getting to rep that nonstop in a VR room with a VR capability or in a walkthrough room after using VR, that would be awesome because I would think – in terms of diagnosis and the ability to trigger faster and understand what you're seeing, this would expedite that process 10 times, tenfold.
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6: 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Brooks Koepka won the last U.S. Open played at Shinnecock Hills in 2018. He is 35-1. 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
9: Florida man,
0: What'd you do to yourself this time?
9: Disney World. Me and Hank, my emotional sport alligator, we did it all.
0: Please tell me you weren't swimming in the Seven Seas Lagoon again.
9: Well, not this time. We rode the monorail to the Magic Kingdom, hit Space Mountain, crushed some turkey legs, and we washed it down with a couple of Dole Whips. And the best part, the Country Bear Jamboree.
0: Sounds like a great day so far. What happened?
9: Well, we're running late, and I'm sprinting to the front row of the show, and it starts, and the music's playing, and crowds are clapping. I got carried away. I got this bright idea. I'm going to stage dive to Hank. I jumped, Hank tried to catch me, and pop, my back went out midair.
0: Well, I'm glad you came, because Dr. Finn's going to get you fixed right up.
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14: Florida State convincingly crushes Washington 8-3. Shaky first inning. We were a little nervous there, but at the end of the day, the quick bounce back makes it 3-2. Then you tack on three in the second, and you had a sense it's going to be their night, and it was their night, and that's why we get to play this right here and make a smile all the way through.
15: Hello, my friend. Hello.
14: And maybe, just maybe, this group, which returns almost everybody. Now, I know they lose a huge piece in Jesse Warren, who is irreplaceable, frankly. But they do bring back the vast majority. The crux of this team, this group that is so special next year. So maybe we'll get to do this.
15: Hello, my friend.
14: Congratulations, Lonnie Alameda and staff, Florida State softball, and to all of those responsible for this, those girls in particular who really captured the hearts and minds of this city, this university, and really fans of sport everywhere. They were a talented team. That much is obvious just watching them play, but they were also just so lovable because they played the game with such enthusiasm, such zeal. There was a toughness to boot. It was just the right mixture, and the skill level is really something that I would not have guessed many years ago. When you watched softball, to me, I didn't really enjoy it. That's why for years I never talked about it and didn't bother investing in it. But the sport's changed some. The level of athleticism that you see now is very watchable. I think for the vast majority of people who bothered to tune in, they found a product that was different than maybe they remember it back in the 90s or early 2000s even. And I found out, as I learned more and more about this game, because I'm certainly late to the party, that some rules changes helped a lot. And one of them, again, about having to have your feet in the box there so you're not seeing so much of that sprinting, slappy, bunt style of softball, but rather something that, at least to me, better resembles baseball, which is what we grow up as guys knowing and loving, right? And this you see girls swing away, you see the ball leave the yard, and you couple that with, again, the level of training that now women are afforded the opportunity to take advantage of because resources and in rights, frankly. You know, they are taking advantage of that and then some. And so the sport's improved, and we happen to now be housing the national champion, which is crazy to think about. Happy for them. And I was happy for Coach Alameda, who we spoke to the other day. And here she is after the game talking to Holly Rowe from ESPN about this team.
16: How were you able to do it with a mix of fun and focus this year?
17: I mean, it's every player that's ever played, ever worn this jersey. This is all for them. You know, I think that so many alumni come and support us. Florida State in general, they support us all the time. And the love that we've gotten, it's just, how can you not be happy and love playing what you're doing? So I'm so proud of that. I'm so proud for the ACC. You know, it's just softball and growth. And it's just been an amazing journey.
16: Think back in your mind, every game here for the last 72 hours, there were moments where you were going to be eliminated and it would be over. And these kids didn't quit. Yeah. Why?
17: Yeah. I wish I had a special sauce. I don't know. I want to say since the ACC tournament, they all stepped up. And, you know, hats off to Travis Wilson and Craig Snyder. Like, our hitting has taken off and they believe in the process and the plans, and it's been amazing. And there's just this glue and chemistry. And I mean, I wish I could tell people what the ingredients is, but it's special and it's awesome.
16: The first championship for the ACC, what mantle do you carry home with you?
17: I'm so proud. I'm so happy for the growth of the game. I think it's just the growth of the game. You know, like, you look at so many conferences that support softball, and ACC starting. We're getting a network and we're starting. And, you know, kids want to play at a high level. And now there's another conference you can play at a high level. And I'm so proud of that.
14: Man, sell that network, coach. Well done. But she's not wrong. The sport is going to continue to grow and expand. And it is a growing sport, a more popular sport than it used to be. And I think that will continue to take off, as it is a very TV-friendly sport. There is inherent drama to it. And again, the skill level and athleticism that we now see from those playing it is at a very high level. And I think it's a sport that, you know, guys and women will be watching, or I should say guys now will be kind of gravitating towards. I enjoyed it. It wasn't just that Florida State was the one doing the winning. It was just a fun product to watch. And I said to you, Tom, off air, I think it's the kind of thing where now, I mean, look, I'm not going to sit here and tell you that next year, mid-season, midweek game against some run-of-the-mill program like Jacksonville or something, I'm tuning in to women's softball. But I am going to say that when the ACC network launches, obviously the ACC network and the ACC as a whole has to be elated, because you need content. You need things to put on that station that will be 24 hours a day. And it has helped the SEC network and the Pac-12 network to have a level of play in softball that they can put on and appeal to people. Those conferences have championships in softball, Pac-12 in particular. Now the ACC joins the fray, and they'll have a product that they can put on there that's entertaining, that features a high level of athleticism and intensity, and draw more eyes to sets. There's no doubt the ACC was a winner across the board last night with Florida State taking home this championship. The network in particular has to be absolutely elated. No, I'm not watching mid-level softball next year all of a sudden, but you tell me there's a battle between two top 20 teams on a random night where maybe I'm not as interested in some other things. Yeah, my eyes have been open. I'll watch. I'll tune in. And I'll tell you this much. I am inclined now to maybe head over there to the facility and sit down and watch this team play in a rivalry game against Florida or something like that. Yeah, I've come that far. I think and they don't need me, but I'm not saying it selfishly. I'm just letting you know. I think the sport is something that now is going to continue to grow in that way.
18: Yeah, they don't need you or me to get that done. And they could say, well, great.
14: Good,
18: congratulations.
14: Good,
18: yeah, welcome to the party.
14: Right.
18: But at the same time, it's indicative of the sport itself. I silence was deafening this weekend when it came to responses, tweets, texts, whatever. When we lost to Mississippi State in baseball, you didn't reach out. Nobody, I mean, you know, we kind of all just, in our own way, we dealt with it. But if there's something on the line, no matter win, lose, or draw, and you feel like there's a chance or you have the energy around a program, people call, people text, people email. There really wasn't that much for the baseball program this year. With softball, I'm getting from family members that I didn't know cared about this to begin with.
14: Mm-hmm.
18: You know, and
14: mm-hmm.
18: We're in the sixth inning of game one. Shelnut hits the home run. My phone's lighting up. Are you kidding me? It's not just a Tallahassee-specific phenomenon is what I guess I'm getting at. I think a lot of people were watching these games this past week at the Women's College World Series and said, yeah, this is entertaining. And it's also something we're all yearning for, a sporting event or whatever it is that gets us in and out in two and a half hours. And that's what this sport is. So it's fitting a change in the way we consume sports at the perfect time. And also the style of play is changing to something that's more entertaining at the perfect time.
14: Yeah, and it's also an observation that the women in the game and that cover the sport and or used to play the sport and now act as color commentators, those that champion the sport, are also noting. It's not just, guys who are sports-specific chauvinists deciding to come along for the ride because somebody's good. They've noticed the growth, too. They've talked about how the sport and the level of play has changed now because more people are playing. More people are playing because the sport is exposed more now. The rules have changed, and the caliber of athlete playing the game has elevated the sport. And I for one, have absolutely been enthralled by what I saw over the course of the last couple of weeks. Didn't watch during the regular season. Not going to sit here and tell you I did. I had no real familiarity with that program. I knew who the head coach was in Lonnie Alameda. We run in circles where we cover Florida State athletics. You are going to hear people make reference to coaches at that university. I know people in the administration, those kinds of things. So, yeah. But I can't tell you that before this run, I had any real knowledge of who Morgan Claveman was, or I can't even tell you I really know who Elizabeth Mason was, right? But I do now. Now I know this team pretty well, and we all have our favorites, and of course everybody knows Jessie Warren, and we knew of her, but that was about it. The casual fan could say, oh, yeah, Jessie Warren, she's real good, but she didn't know, and I was one of those. I'm not going to sit here and tell you I wasn't, but after what I saw, after interviewing Lonnie Alameda this week, after watching the product, not just us, but just the product in general, the Women's College World Series and the regionals previous to that, yeah, I'll tune in. I think the sport's growing. It's a lot of fun. Good.
18: And it's good for the program, too, because, you know, towards the end of the Jimbo era, and I'm not trying to tie it back to Jimbo.
14: I was going
18: to
14: say, how are we doing that now?
18: Nope. I'm tying it back to fan interest and malaise and apathy. Yeah.
14: You can always feel that.
18: There was a lot of apathy in being a Knoll, but something happened this spring into, you know, the early summer
14: months. Change does that, right? It's fitting that it was spring.
18: It's not even Willie, though. It's not even, it has nothing to do with the program. All I'm saying is that was the culmination of what felt like a long term for Seminole fans, where we're just kind of stuck. Nobody really had a ton of energy about the basketball program, even though it made the NCAA tournament the year prior. You know, they disappointed they lost to Xavier. I'm just talking about fans' mentality. I'm not talking about necessarily you or me. But we were appreciative that we got back to the tournament, but there was something left on the table. Baseball program has the same fundamental argument every year about where is the course of the program headed in the future. So that's kind of annoying. And then the football program, you lose six games after losing 3-3. So good God, what the hell's going on here? Now into the spring we go. The new coach happens, yes, but the basketball program has an Elite Eight run. The women's basketball program has always been kicking ass. Then you look at the tennis programs, the beach volleyball, both golf teams, this happening. I mean, for me, I feel like I'm rediscovering what it means to be a Knoll again
14: through
18: all of these other sports that I'm just so thankful to be able to catch and watch and participate in.
14: That we largely consider to be fringe sports for the average sports guy or gal, right? The big three, we always know about the big three. You're right, there has been with the beach volleyball team getting to the national championship as well. There's been a lot of that. I don't disagree. It's a very successful athletic department. And that helps, I think, in times where the big three, let's say, aren't succeeding, to have something to fall back on, to see the F and the S, to see the Garnet and the Gold succeed. Yes, your pride wells up. All that is true. But I also think that very specific to this team, anyhow, was the style of play and their love for one another. I think that people gravitated towards this team because of the sheer joy they had playing the game. And, you know, I mentioned yesterday's show, my son wanting to watch the softball, saying, hey, Dad, put that back on. Last night, my wife made a casual observation, too. She's walking by, and I had it on, and she was like, are we winning? And she was doing some other stuff. And I can't remember what happened, but somebody made a great play, and she goes, man, they're having fun. And I said, exactly, because we had just got done talking about it yesterday, right? That shines through. You can see that. And Ani Alameda's enthusiasm when talking about this team, it's evident. And, she got a good team. She just won a national championship, and you're going to be elated. But I think there's joy in her heart because those girls, I'm sure, really made it for an incredibly fun ride and year as a coach because they love the game and they love each other and they play that way. And it shows over and over again. Not every team has that. There are teams that win that aren't all that likable. Yep. There are teams that dominate. There are teams that that don't have that special something. That's why coaches use the phrase that every team has a one-year shelf life. Even when you get a lot of people back, sometimes the chemistry isn't as good or you don't have it. 2013, 2014 football. We saw that, right? Something changed. Something happened once they won. It'll be interesting to see if they can carry that over without a Jesse Warren. You know, I mean, you're right. It could be that Megan King ends up being the one that leads the way. She comes back next year, obviously, and what a performance from her. So many great performances up and down this roster. The statistics are mind-blowing, but they get the majority of these girls back next year. But you never know because, again, every team is different and has a one-year shelf life. This team was not only talented and skilled and obviously incredibly successful, they had that special something, that intangible, and it was it seemed palpable watching them play.
18: Well, and to say, I know you're not saying this, but, if you describe somebody as happy-go-lucky, that almost is at the expense of being determined. They were determined.
14: Right. No, it was a perfect mix of all the things we want to see in our teams. When you root for a team, we're loyal to all of our teams, professionally or collegiate. And some of those fall in the category of, well, I root for them because they're my team. And some of them you attach yourself to because there's something else.
18: Yeah, and here's a good example. You look at the NL East right now and what the Braves are doing, and they're
14: an upstart bunch. Yeah.
18: Right, they're an upstart team, and it's always fun to jump aboard that ride. My baseball team did it in 2015. It was just this, we're going on a ride, and it's going faster than we ever expected, but let's all get on this train together. That's fun. This year, my professional baseball team, they're all collecting checks. That's what they're there for. There's no extra pizzazz. There's no, what you see from Florida State softball is the antithesis of what I see from my pro baseball team. And I think that's what's happened here is a lot of us have teams, whatever they are.
14: Yeah.
18: And you see what this group is. It, like you said, it's the perfect combination of so many traits that we want, that we love in all of our teams when they're the best. The ones we talk about 20 years later. This group had it. We'll be talking about this team decades from now because how cool was this experience? It took over the town.
14: Yeah, I was asked on Sirius XM this morning how the town had reacted to it. And I said, well, obviously everybody associated with the university in any capacity is elated to see a Florida State team shine like this. But this really did feel bigger than that. It felt like the city had kind of adopted this team. And I think it's, again, because of the collective personality of that team. They have so many girls that can really play, but they're also having so much fun and they're not afraid to show it. But they also have a level of grit and determination that you have to have. It's the only way you're going to succeed when you face six elimination games and you go 6-0 in those games. So all the elements were in play. It culminates in an 8-3 ass kicking. They sweep.

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3: Got to say, shout out real quick before we get back to the questions with our friends at Tavello. Speaking of Thomasville, it's a good time of year, man. We've had good weather. Get out there on the bricks and enjoy yourself some Tavello. Of course, they've got stouts. They've got IPAs. They've got the lager for Corey.
4: Mm. They've got what do they have? It's not a daiquiri, but it's something like that. Oh. with a fruity type drink. Yeah. What is it? It's like a slushy, but it's with alcohol.
3: That sounds good to me.
4: Yeah. But they had it at least when I went up there for the... It was good. They actually ran out of ice because there were so many people rolling into Tavello that evening for JJ Gray.
3: Well, it's a popular place. It's a wonderful brewery owned by good people, kind people. Knowles, diehard Knowles, who are suffering through Florida State's ineptitude on the football field like the rest of us.
4: Like we all are. Yeah.
3: And thus they thrust that beer into your hand and say, drink up.
4: Yep. Forget your worries for at least a couple sips.
3: With our friend from Tavello. Florida man writes, hey guys, big fan of the show. What are the odds that FSU can get into the SEC? Also, how does Florida still recruit so well when they haven't done much since the Urban

0: years, and FSU can't. Well, a couple of things here. Florida right now has the benefit, certainly, of a new head coach. And the bump that most schools get, really all schools get, if they have any notoriety at all from hiring a new coach, there's usually the new car smell, like we say, and there's real momentum there. Unfortunately, Mike never got that because it was COVID. Yeah. But that said,
1: COVID-19.
0: Yeah. But yeah. That said, Billy Napier was a better recruiter than Mike Norvell is the other answer. And that is a fact. That is Mike's big downfall, is that the people that have resided in Gainesville, despite the failures on the field, have recruited better than Mike Norvell, period.
1: Yeah.
0: Well, it sums it up.
1: Yep.
0: Okay.
1: Yep.
0: There you go. Yep. That's a thorough answer. As far as getting into the SEC, I think it's a matter of, again, the invite coming from either ESPN or Fox, whenever that happens. I think they would, honestly, Corey, the better part of that conversation, I think, is they would love to leverage an offer from one for the other, yep, probably.
1: Well, you'd rather be in the SEC, I think.
0: You would. I know that there's a lot to loathe about the SEC, and I agree with you all, and we've had those conversations, but there is no argument that from a travel standpoint, logistical standpoint, financial standpoint from the city, it makes much more sense to be in the SEC.
1: Yep. But I don't think that was even be a possibility until the Big Ten dangles an offer for you. Like, that's what's going to make the SEC jump, I would think. And let's hope it happens here in the next 2 years.
0: Hey, guys. Read that one already. Dylan writes, what if Malachi Marshall is Trinidad Chambliss type player and Mike knows? Well, wouldn't that be shocking, Dylan?
1: They actually identified a
0: quarterback,
1: a good one.
0: Yeah.
1: Yeah, that would be awesome. That would be great. Maybe he will have a chance to win it when he gets here. Maybe he's already here. He's got to be here soon, right? We're into May. He's the JUCO quarterback coming. Yeah. He's the number one JUCO quarterback in the country. I don't know what those rankings mean when it comes to JUCO, but he's, you know, right now he comes in as a third stringer. We'll see if
0: he's behind by definition because he wasn't here in the spring, but what happens when Trinidad and players like him go on to have great success at a place at a Power Four school is they, you know, dangle the possibility that you may stumble into one as well. I don't know. We'll see. Typically, I don't get all that excited about JUCO quarterbacks, but we'll see. Nate says, should Link start Beard or Mendez in game one of the regional because he could be facing an SEC powerhouse in the winner's bracket?
1: Well, if he goes by what they've always done here,
0: he's going to start Mendez.
1: No, not in the game one.
0: Oh, game one. I thought for the SEC power.
1: Yeah, they start their game two guy in the opener against the four seed, and they stick their ace, Jamie Arnold, Parker Messick. Yes. All those guys are saved. Well, I don't know if Messick ever got to pitch in him because they weren't good enough to be a. Mm-hmm. I don't even think they hosted the 2 years that Messick was here.
0: Right.
1: But yeah, so Arnold, Drew Parrish, all these guys they save for the second game, and it usually works out for them. There's a reason to gripe, I guess, sometimes, but almost always, Florida State has been almost it's almost inarguable. The last 15 years, they've been the best regional baseball team in the country. They don't lose a lot of regionals.
0: No,
1: they just don't. They've lost like three, maybe.
0: Yeah, you can lose the supers
1: they do that.
0: But
1: and it works. You pitch. You want to save Mendez. You saved Jamie Arnold last year for.
0: Yeah, you definitely want to do that.
1: The game two. That's the winner's bracket game. You want to save your best pitcher for the second game.
0: Unless you are really, like, if you have a pitching staff filled with guys that are relatively the same.
1: Right.
0: You know.
1: But they don't typically, weirdly. Yeah, they always, like, Trey Beard isn't as good as Mendez, clearly. But Beard is good enough. Theoretically, Beard needs to be good enough. Our Bryson Moore needs to be good enough to beat the four seed.
0: I trust more than I do Beard.
1: Well, I trust that Beard's going to get some strikeouts and look pretty good.
0: Because the changeup befuddles people.
1: 5 out of 6 innings, he's going to be pretty good. It's that other inning that's yikes.
0: Yeah. Noel Dad says, now that the hallowed ground known as the Tallahassee International Airport has been renamed, how long until we see a corporate sponsor get the naming rights for Doak or the Dick or even the TLC Double C? Also, is Jimbo dancing at Jeff's house for his 55th birthday in June? Wow. I don't think Jimbo would take me up on that.
1: Jimbo doesn't need the money.
0: No, I think
1: you definitely don't have enough to entice him to come.
0: The multiple ranches that he owns has probably kept it to where he doesn't have
1: now,
0: to come to my house.
1: Could
0: to
1: Jimbo
0: dance.
1: Get you to come dance for his birthday?
0: Probably.
1: 1,000,000%.
0: Yeah. Well, the money would have to be good, Corey.
1: No, I know, but he has it.
0: Oh, he does. If he wants me to fly to, well, I mean.
1: No, he lives in town.
0: I know he does.
1: If you,
0: but he would probably want me to dance at the
1: if he wanted you ranch. To just, like, he's having a Saturday night party. He's having a party. Mm-hmm. A party mm-hmm. at his big house here in Tallahassee. I assume he's still got a big house. One of those where he's even got valet guys, so he can park the car somewhere
0: Jeff,
1: else.
0: Jeff, I want you to swing by around 11.
1: No, I want you here at 8 p.m.
0: Oh, and to dance the whole time?
1: And you're in the driveway just dancing. In a suit, dancing. Just dancing.
0: Just dancing.
1: To whatever music, you get to pick the music, but it has to be upbeat. It can't be
0: slow. Yeah.
1: What would he have to pay you? It's 4 hours. It's probably 5 hours of you from 8 p.m. to 1 a.m. dancing.
0: Well, the publicity jolt that I would receive for something like that is enough to really lower the cost, I think. I mean, I don't always throw myself out there from a social media PR standpoint. In fact, my agent and others would say you don't do it at all, and you should, you dumbass. But I would tell you something like that would get filmed, and it would be everywhere. And I'm a good dancer.
1: But I know you are, but do you think it'd be, like, positive for your career? Or
0: maybe not.
1: Yeah.
0: Maybe not. So, but that's where the money would come in.
1: That's what I'm asking. I think 50 grand?
0: Yeah, I would do it for 50 grand.
1: Okay, Jimbo, you heard it. You go down from here. There's no need to offer him 50.
0: So, by the way, if you're playing the game properly, you say, oh, well, if you do it for 50, you do it for 49.
1: You do it for 40.
0: And if you do it for 49, would you do it for 48?
1: Yeah.
0: You play that game until it gets to a number where somebody says, that's a line in the sand, and then you go, that's not a line in the sand.
1: Yeah.
0: If you're going to do it for 41, you're going to
1: end up doing it for $300.
0: Yeah, yeah.
1: You're going to get 60 bucks
0: an
1: hour.
0: I'm going to give you $700, Jeff. Here you go. Start dancing.
1: Get dancing.
0: Yeah.
1: Get to dancing.
0: Do I get fed? Do I get food
1: no,
0: out of this?
1: You got to dance, man. You can't dance.
0: Anyhow, no, won't be happening. And then naming rights for Doak and the Dick and TLC Double C. By all means, we could use the money.
1: Well, the TLC Double C is ridiculous. It, number one, no offense to my man, but Tucker was just the city commissioner in the 70s.
0: We've done this before.
1: Though. I mean, I give me a better name.
0: The Tucker fans are the family is here in town. We're not, but
1: I'm not trying to besmirch his name. Yeah. His name has been on a building for
0: a long time,
1: 4 decades. Mm-hmm. And he, in like, there's been other people that have come through that have had an impact. Or if you just wanted to let somebody name it and give, if they give you a lot of money, the Blakely Civic Center.
0: You saw this past weekend, they buttered her up.
1: Yeah. For $100 million, she can put her name on the Civic Center.
0: And it was all over their social media posts. Yeah. It was great timing.
1: Yeah.
0: But
1: that, I mean, isn't that the, I mean, it's going to, some, they'll be, they all are named something. All these stadiums end up getting named something. Just do it for a real price, though, man. Don't do it for 50 grand.
0: No, don't do it
1: for whatever it costs Jimbo to hire Jeff to dance in his driveway.
0: That's
1: get real money.
0: That's not enough. Ambassador to Florida writes, gentlemen, I have somewhat of an understanding in the value of home field advantage. But what other factors might be involved in the baseball team's wildly varied success of homes versus away? 24-3 and 9-11. Talking about baseball, I think.
1: Yeah, and 0-6 in their last six on the road.
0: Yeah, well, you played Georgia Tech on the road. They're really good, and they just pasted your ass.
1: Yep.
0: There was no excuse to get swept by Stanford.
1: All those games are winnable, though. They were. I mean,
0: they are. I'm just saying.
1: It's a bummer that you didn't win any of them.
0: Yeah.
1: I don't know. I think it's maybe you don't hit as well at home. You don't do on the road. A little more pressure. I also think umpires are more apt to maybe give that pitcher. He wants to hear the crowd cheer him when he rings you up on the called third strike. By the way, the SEC is going to have ABS challenges in the baseball tournament.
0: In the tournament,
1: and the ACC might too. That would be awesome.
0: It's going to be a problem for college though, because Major League Baseball really invested over multiple years to get this right. And are they going to have a strike zone that is measured per player like they do in the league?
1: No. By the way, watching the Braves last night, Sean Murphy hadn't played all season. He was been on the IL. He rehabbed. He came back last night in Seattle was his first start.
0: Yeah, I watched.
1: He's the catcher.
0: I know.
1: First two batters of the game, he challenges two straight 3-2 pitches. They both were correct calls, meaning two batters into the game.
0: You're out of challenges.
1: The Braves are out of challenges.
0: Did they say, Sean, sit the next one out, buddy. You don't have a choice. Like tomorrow, the next day, you got no chances.
1: But it's also the first inning, man.
0: Yeah.
1: It's the first inning.
0: Yeah.
1: You might need those in the eighth inning in a one-run game.
0: The Pirates got four straight correct against the Reds in the first two innings the other day. And it was hilarious because two of them were the exact same pitch in the exact same location, which this is the hope that MLB has, by the way. Umpires have blind spots. Everybody does.
1: Yeah.
0: We all do. So depending on how you set up, how tall you are, how tall the catcher is, the action on the pitch, whatever it might be, you have a blind spot. And this umpire clearly could not catch a breaking ball on the inside to a righty. So a breaking ball right on the inside part of the plate to a righty, he called a ball, back-to-back pitches. The whole baseball was in the zone. Not even a whole one. So back-to-back pitches, he does it, right? He goes, okay, call was incorrect, did it a reverse, it's strike two, Pittsburgh retains their challenges. This was thought that ultimately this was going to work on a lot of levels, partly because it would expose umpires, not in a cruel way, although I'm sure it embarrasses them, but that guy had to know in that moment, oh, I'm not seeing that pitch.
1: Yeah, yeah.
0: Yep. I got to get better. I have no idea what I'm looking at, apparently, if it's on the inside part of the plate, because not only did I whiff, I look up at the big board, and that whole effing baseball is in the zone.
1: And the whole crowd knows you did it, in real time almost.
0: It's awesome.
1: Yeah, it's great. And it also shows you when they miss, a lot of them are by like a quarter of an
0: inch.
1: Which
0: means that's how good they are. They've been good.
1: But college baseball umpires are missing the balls in the other batter's box. Yeah. So it'll be awesome if they have ABS challenges for a ball that's a foot and a half off the plate.
0: I don't know how they're going to get it right, though, again, because
1: it can't be any worse, though. At least give it a try. Give it a try. But yeah, there's no real explanation. Most teams play better at home. That is a wild variance, though, on the road and at home.
0: Jason says, who's right? The local beat saying the best we can hope for FSU football this season is right around 500. Or USA Today projecting a top 25 team. I don't know who to believe, given everyone was so far off in 2024.
1: I'd also say 8-4 gets you in the top. If you go 8-4, that's probably top 20, schedule, 22 or 23. So that's not close. That's not that far off what we're saying the ceiling is. Again, you just go by recent history and also Ashton Daniels. We hope the last two games of his last season are what he is. But what is he, 9-20 something as a starter, 8-20 something as a starter? Like, he hasn't won a lot of football.
0: No, games. He's not been good.
1: Yeah, but he has
0: no nice way to say it.
1: The last two games were his maybe the two best
0: you
1: games
0: hope
1: he's played.
0: Portends,
1: yep.
0: Yeah.
1: Yep. But he has not been good. He's not something that you have a lot of confidence will make this thing great.
0: Justin says, does it really matter the large influx of cash that would come in with joining either the Big Ten or the SEC with the penny pitchers controlling the NIL spending? Would we properly spend with the Joneses if we had the capital to do so? So, Justin, I think that my constant berating of their naivete regarding NIL and the lack of parameters and real enforcement from the College Football Commission, which I have really obviously been on for 2 years, that is a thing of the past. I no longer believe that the athletic director and the powers that be think that the cavalry's coming to enforce these rules. There are too many examples all over the country.
1: There would be no sport.
0: Right.
1: If they just enforced
0: it's not going to happen. And I think they now know they were wrong, period. And so I do believe that they have a more forward-thinking view of what that looks like now.
1: But the point
0: they're
1: is
0: so like, far behind because they waited so long to embrace it.
1: But last year their roster was not that much underpaid than everybody they played.
0: No, they were still a top 25 in terms of the money.
1: That's not the point of his question. But the concern is, even when you have a better roster, it's not portending with this current staff.
0: Yeah, they
1: last
0: don't know
1: year's
0: what
1: roster
0: at, yeah.
1: clearly was good enough to be an 8 or 9 win team. Clearly.
0: Yeah.
1: And it should have been if they played situationally better or didn't sleepwalk in Palo Alto or covered Pitt.
0: Yeah, so the double whammy is the problem for Mike Norvell is that they weren't aggressive financially within NIL, and then he with what he had to work with, which was substantial to Corey's point, he failed to develop and get the most out of.
1: Yeah,
0: so you suck on both levels.
1: You remember Tilted Kilt? Those restaurants back in the day.
0: Yeah, the Tilted Kilt.
1: I thought they were going to take off because they were like Hooters. Well, they were like Hooters.
0: There was a Tilted Kilt, I believe, in Charlotte, like one of the first years we went up there.
1: There was Tilted Kilts everywhere. There were like 12 in Atlanta. Yeah. And it was, for those that don't remember, and you wouldn't, they were trying to be like a Hooters.
0: You
1: but
0: would
1: instead
0: remember
1: of the,
0: them. They're yes, large breasts right. everywhere. You
1: but it was
0: them,
1: instead of the short orange shorts, it was like kilts. A Catholic schoolgirl skirt.
0: It was something, yeah.
1: And I would have thought when I walked into one of those for the first time, well, this thing's going to be the next.
0: How could this fail?
1: This is going to be the next Outback. It's going to take over the world. And I feel like they
0: dreamt
1: all
0: of Bennigan's all over again.
1: Yeah, right. Yeah. And they went the way of Bennigan's. Mm. They went the way of the dodo.
0: Yep.
1: Where I don't know that they're any in existence anymore.
0: The tilted kilts.
1: Yeah, and they had all the resources too, and whatever their structure was, their franchising structure to try to take over the country, they fell on their. They did less with more. Is my point.
0: Mm. That's
1: and
0: Mike.
1: That's he's what the Florida. Kilt? He's the tilted kilt of head coaches for right coaches. Now. Because I thought, and they had their 2023 bump. And then they just disappeared. Well, and they weren't, and it wasn't, they had plenty of money and financing. So I don't know what.
0: In
1: what
0: fairness
1: happened.
0: To the tilted kilt, Mike Norvell and Hooters for that matter, lots of things are failing. Hooters went out of business in Tallahassee.
1: Wendy's are shutting all over
0: shutting
1: the state.
0: Shutting down.
1: Yeah.
0: Shutting down.
1: What are we doing?
0: Yeah. The tilted kilt, Corey should open one up, buddy. We'll advertise it here on some of the headlines.
1: Wouldn't that be awesome?
0: Yeah. Corey's opening
1: run it
0: up
1: back. Let's run it back.
0: Yeah. You know, Stephanie will love it. Especially as you're interviewing for the hiring process.
1: I got to get good workers. Yeah. I got to get good personnel.
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3: A woman is behind bars in connection with the deadly stabbing that unfolded just over 2 months ago in the 100 block of Lock Street. Cecia Mardueno, 28, was arrested and faces second-degree homicide charges. On April 2nd, officers arrived at a home after they were told a stabbing had happened. They found a man, later identified as Corey Johnson, suffering from stab wounds at the scene. He was taken to the hospital and later died from his injuries. Investigators say the victim and Mardueno knew each other and had a fight before the stabbing occurred. The City of Tallahassee's project to upgrade power lines along Centerville Road is set to begin. Construction will take place between Benton Road and Trescott Drive. Crews will need to replace infrastructure on both sides of Trescott, leading to temporary road closures. Residents of Centerville townhomes will still have access to the area. 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
4: This is meteorologist Paul Trombley with your Real Talk 93.3 weather update. Chance for storms this afternoon. Otherwise, mainly cloudy skies expected. Daytime highs approaching 89. Winds out of the south, 10 to 20 miles per hour. Lows level off around 77 tonight. Slight chance of thunderstorms. Chance of thunderstorms tomorrow. High temperatures reach up to 89. Cloudy skies with a few peaks of sun. 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Right now, it's 89 degrees.
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0: All right, so right off the bat, man, just the headline alone is a toughie. 89-year-old retired mailman. Can I stop there? If I just stop there, we can make it. 89-year-old retired mailman receives Valentine's Day cards from strangers. Okay, that's already kind of tough. Just reading that headline alone will grab you a little bit. And then I'm able to see, you guys can't see it, I'm looking at the picture of this 89-year-old man and how excited he is to be holding up these Valentine's Day cards. So here we go. Get ready. Gathering myself. Strangers are bringing joy to an elderly grandfather with dementia by sending Valentine's Day cards to the senior center where he lives. Jim Gabariti, 89, is a former mailman who served in Danbury, Connecticut for 45 years. Gabariti, as in the guy that used to work here, Gabariti, has received 80 handmade cards and counting after his eldest granddaughter, Megan Parker, originally asked her Facebook friends to mail him something on Christmas. He looks up to me and said, "It sure has been a long time since I received any mail." Oh, ruthless.
8: Watch your head, Bob, man. Watch your head, Bob. Guy's head is wiggling.
0: All right. Thank you, John Gruden.
9: I'm here for you.
0: Thank you, John Gruden. I felt absolutely horrific, so I put it on Facebook, and I wrote and said, "Hey, guys, do me a favor. If any of you have any time or extra stamps or pictures, just send it on over to my granddad." Within 2 days, the cards started arriving by the dozens to the Gabariti home at the Maplewood Sony Hill Senior Center. Gabariti was diagnosed with dementia 5 years ago, but the disease progressed a lot over the past year. The father of three and grandfather of eight was married to the late Dorothy Gabariti and served in World War II. "He's my whole life. He and my grandma went out to dinner every single night. They were just a riot. They went around. They knew everybody. Heck, they knew the mayor. I love everything about him," she added. "He did the best Donald Duck impression. He loved to swim, so he'd get in the pool and he'd make whirlpool pools with me and the kids. He loves ice cream. That was the biggest thing in the world to him. He'd tell you your ice cream cone was dripping and then he'd eat half of it real quick." Just before Christmas, Henry Parker said her grandfather's dementia was taking a toll on him and he had stopped eating. To help lift his spirits, she asked her friends to send holiday cards to the center. "We didn't think we'd make it to Christmas," she said. Then the cards began to come in, and his personality came back, and he started eating again. Gabariti received 350 cards from across the nation after the Facebook post was shared over 100 times. Now the Valentine's Day greetings are rolling in. A teacher in Arizona who is friends with Henry Parker had her third grade class of students make cards for Gabariti on Valentine's Day as a project. Amy Silva Magalis of Maplewood told ABC, "Many of our residents and families know Jim for years. He carried the mail for the U.S. Post Office, always socializing and keeping up with the children. This is cool. Delivered mail by hand all those years to those who were disabled as well. Jim is naturally kind, full of happiness, humor, and polite words. We are also fortunate to have Jim around each and every day of our lives." Henry Parker thanks everyone who has thought of her grandfather, hopes it inspires others to make a card for someone with dementia. If you'd like to send a greeting card to Jim Gabariti, the address is Jim Gabariti, Maplewood at Stony Hill 46, Stony Hill Road, Bethel, Connecticut, 06801. I did it.
8: Watch your head, Bob, man. Watch your head, Bob. Guy's head is wiggling.
0: I was steely there. I read it kind of quick and emotionless, Tom. That is the key right there.
9: Yeah, you muscled up at the end there.
0: I had to. I mean, I know that doesn't make it as endearing, but they have pictures of this old man, and he's smiling ear to ear as he's looking at all the cards because they put them on his wall in his room. And he goes up to visitors and shows them all the cards he's received from around the country. If you watch the video, you won't make it. That's the hard part. You don't have to watch the video. Just trust me, it's a good one, and that's Shelter from the Storm.
10: Ravaged again and again and again. Again and again and again.
11: I'm reliving the same day over and over.
12: And you carry this you on your chest. Know what you carry, man. You carry a legacy.
13: I got you, babe.
12: A legacy of greatness.
13: I got you, babe.
14: Honda fires it. Don't got a man. Caught in the end zone. Touchdown, Rodney Smith.
11: I'm reliving the same day over and over.
15: It is my distinct honor to welcome our new head football coach at the U.
13: I got you, babe.
15: Coach Al Golden.
16: Harris throws a wobbler. Oh, my goodness. Bird got laid out. Nigel Bradham.
17: To me, this, you should penalize the quarterback.
11: I'm reliving the same day over and over.
18: We've done a lot of these games, but it feels different, definitely, this time around.
13: I got you, babe.
16: And here's Freeman on a cutback. Reaches for the touchdown. It is uphill from here on in for Miami.
11: I'm reliving the same day over and over.
19: Miami has hungered for this, the winning track record. This could be the year. I got you, babe.
16: There's a handoff now, and Freeman going for touchdown number three. Big night for the young man from Miami Central.
11: I'm reliving the same day over and over.
12: When you carry this U on your chest, know what you carry, man. You carry a legacy.
13: I got you, babe.
12: A legacy of greatness.
17: The game on the line on fourth and nine. Kaya steps up, delivers over the middle, intercepted by who else but Jalen Ramsey. And the Noles streak is going to stretch to 26 in a row.
11: I'm reliving the same day over and over.
17: This feels like the old days. Late pitch to Cook, who's got the edge. Dalvin Cook's off and running. Hamstring looks just fine.
11: I need help.
20: We're building champions after you. Today, we are a great deal closer to our goal. Please join me in welcoming Mark Recht.
17: The backdrop has shifted. Don't you feel it?
18: Yeah.
17: Miami, no more moral victories. That won't cut it anymore.
18: Love this. Mark Richt, first year head coach, school that he played, back from being so successful at Georgia in the SEC. Crunch time in his first Miami Florida State game as a head coach of the Canes, and it's coming down to this.
17: Fourth and five, here it comes. Last gasp, perhaps, for the Canes. Kaya for the end zone. Conley, touchdown!
18: But it feels different, definitely, this time around.
12: Legacy, great.
17: Like the old days.
19: Miami has hungered for this.
20: We're building champions after you. Today, we are a great deal closer to our goal.
17: What a throw by Kaya on fourth down. It's blocked! No good! The Noles block the PAT! And Badgley's streak ends at 72 in a row!
11: I'm reliving the same day over and over.
10: Ravaged again and again and again. Again and again and again and again.
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1: News this hour from Town Hall. I'm John Scott. At a news conference, Vice President Vance says the Iran agreement is already bearing fruit for Americans.
2: Last night, 12.5 million barrels of oil went through the Strait of Hormuz. That is a high since the beginning of the conflict. Oil prices are down nearly at their level from the pre-war conflict. Gas prices dropped below $4 a gallon today for the first time since the conflict. And importantly, they're going to keep falling further given how low oil prices are.
1: The vice president will travel to Switzerland to kick off a new phase of negotiations with Tehran after President Trump signed the agreement on Wednesday. Meanwhile, Iran's supreme leader has endorsed those negotiations. And Iran will invite the IAEA to inspect nuclear sites. In medical news, U.S. health advisors debating a new kind of flu vaccine. Correspondent Bernie Bennett.
3: The new shot is made with the same mRNA technology that was key to ending the COVID-19 pandemic. Moderna is seeking Food and Drug Administration approval for Emflaziva as an option for people 50 and older. The FDA advisory panel is meeting Thursday to consider it. There are already numerous types of flu vaccines to choose from, but experts say adding a faster-to-manufacture mRNA option could be useful. FDA's advisors are being asked if there's enough evidence for a shot in both 50 to 64-year-olds and those 65 and older. Bernie Bennett, Washington.
1: The number of Americans applying for jobless aid fell modestly last week. The applications for unemployment benefits in the week ending June 13th dropped by 4,000 to 226,000, according to the Labor Department. The New York Knicks celebrating their first NBA championship in 53 years with a ticker tape parade through Manhattan's Canyon of Heroes. Finals MVP Jalen Brunson hoisting the trophy toward the crowd so they could touch it. More on these stories from townhall.com.
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6: Shane McClanahan getting the start this afternoon as they take on the Dodgers to wrap up the three-game series as well as the six-game road trip through Southern California. Shohei Ohtani will go for Los Angeles. On Tuesday, the Rays lost 1-0. They were shut out on three hits. Drew Rasmussen, he struck out seven in the start, but he drops to 6-3. Ohtani with a home run for the Dodgers' only run of the game. World Cup, the United States will play Australia Friday afternoon in Seattle in the second game of group play, both teams with 3 points. After winning their opening match, and the winner will have the inside track on winning the group and advancing to the round of 32. American star Christian Pulisic should be available despite suffering a calf injury in their opener against Paraguay. 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I'm Tony Desiri, Real Talk 93.3.
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0: The headliner, the showstopper, the main event, the doctor of house calls. Here's Florida's number one statewide radio talk show, the Ed Dean Radio Show. Here he is, Ed Dean.
14: So where do I even start? Did you read the MOU, Memorandum of Understanding, which has been out for about, a day now? Have you seen any of it?
15: Highlights of it. I didn't read the entire thing.
14: No, just leave it to me. I'll take care of it for you.
15: Yeah, so I won't have to.
14: Yeah.
15: It's very caring of you. Thank you.
14: When we're going to spend a couple of moments on this. This looks like something that was written by Barack Obama and Joe Biden. I'm just being totally honest with you, folks. And the clips I'm going to play for you of those that do not like this aren't coming from Democrats. In fact, the criticism's coming. Democrats are loving this. Because what they're saying is this is validating that as much as Trump, and we got the clips where Trump said in the past, no money, no money for the Obama deal, no money for Iran. And I've got the MOU, the Memorandum of Understanding in front of me. It totally releases the frozen assets that the U.S. has taken from Iran, which is what the same thing Obama did, right?
15: Mm-hmm.
14: And I didn't like the Obama plan. Oh, yeah, I know there's differences. We've had military action, and I agree with you on that one. I mean, I'd rather have Trump than Obama on this one, but this, I mean, when you hear what Trey Gowdy said, he thought it was like an SNL skit. He goes, wait, who, I thought it was being punked or spoofed on this. Folks, you need, before you start, you're going to hear a lot of other radio shows throughout the day in the next couple of days. Gasoline prices coming down, oil, and I'm happy they're coming down. But I've told the reason why it was okay for it to go up was to make sure they didn't have any nukes. So now it's okay for the prices to go down, but I want to make sure that they have access to nukes through funding. And the U.S. is going to facilitate all of this. Didn't say the money was coming from the U.S. I said the U.S., and I have it in front of me. I've got the Memorandum of Understanding. The U.S. is going to facilitate all of this. No new sanctions, no inspections, no regime change. I'm just going to point it out to you, folks. Do not hate the messenger.
15: I'm only hoping that with today's satellite...
14: No hope. What's... Oh, I'm joking.
15: I want to keep hope alive.
14: I'm not messing with Roger.
15: Shock-a-like. No, here's the thing. I'm hoping with today's advanced technology that we can surveil Iran without having to send inspectors on the ground. Maybe with satellite technology, we can see happening.
14: Yeah.
15: Maybe with, you know, hacking into their communications networks without letting them know that we're there by doing malicious things. Just to keep an eye on what's going on, we hope. But honestly, you know, I understand the season in which we live, and I don't believe this ends well, you know, over the longer period. So
14: you may be right. So, folks, let's get into it. Fox News' Peter Doocy. We're not going to tell you all of the 14 points of details. Yes, Iran cannot have any new nukes. It's going to be, they don't mess with us, we don't mess with them. That's pretty much what's being said. But listen to this clip. Fox News' Peter Doocy. You think you know it all? No. Read what's inside the Memorandum of Understanding.
16: This memorandum of understanding, key points shared by the White House, the U.S. will help develop, quote, at least $300 billion for the reconstruction and economic development of the Islamic Republic of Iran. And the United States of America undertakes to make fully available for the use of frozen or restricted funds and assets of the Islamic Republic of Iran.
14: Let me stop right there. That's what Obama did. And we didn't like Obama's plan.
15: Mm-hmm.
14: We're doing the same thing. Let me finish the clip here. More of Fox News' Peter Doocy.
16: Something the president is more serious about, though, is letting Iran hold on to some of their ballistic missiles. That is a policy change.
14: I want you guys to hear this, because we were told the reason why we were going into was to stop their nukes and ballistic missiles, right?
15: Mm-hmm.
14: The president, underneath this deal, or at least the precursor to the deal, is flip-flopping on this issue.
16: It's about, though, is letting Iran hold on to some of their ballistic missiles. That is a policy change because earlier in this very war, the administration and the War Department were targeting Iran's ballistic missiles. Now the president says that if other powers in the region like Saudi Arabia are going to have them, he doesn't think it's fair to tell the Iranians they cannot have any. It does not call for new weapons inspectors or sanctions on Iran.
14: By the way, inside this MOU that the White House is loving, they lift the sanctions. The UN, everything sanctions out there.
15: So all the sanctions we've had on Iran now for decades are now lifted and they can go back to becoming...
14: Point. Yeah, Roger. Point numbers, they call it points.
15: Okay.
14: Like a PowerPoint. Point number seven, the U.S. terminates all types of sanctions against Iran.
15: Mm-hmm.
14: And all unilateral U.S. sanctions. Folks, I got to play the clips.
15: Well, gas is going to be cheaper.
14: Yeah.
15: Gosh.
14: Yeah, gas is going to be cheaper. So it's the reverse.
15: Okay.
14: Point number six in this one. The U.S. undertakes. You know what the word undertake means? That means to begin, task, or responsibility. Commit with regional partners of a mutually agreed plan at least $300 billion. Again, so the spin is from my side, well, it's not U.S. money. Well, technically, if we own it, it is U.S. money, is it not? Wait to hear what the president says. All right, here's another clip.
15: Mm-hmm.
14: Fox News, Aisha Hosni, on how the U.S. will release frozen assets that we own, that we took from Iran.
17: Wall Street Journal reports, for one, that the U.S. will allow Iran to immediately begin selling oil and fuel under the deal to end the war, offering Tehran an early financial incentive to wind down the conflict. That's going to concern a lot of Iran hawks out there. Another controversial piece, according to Bloomberg, is that the U.S. will release and fully make available to Iran all frozen or restricted funds and assets.
14: Yep, that's right. I'm looking at it right now. Point number, where are we at? Point number 10. The U.S. on this MOU will not determine all of that, but will issue waivers for the export of Iranian crude oil. And we were yelling at Biden, rightfully so, and Obama for allowing Iran to sell all of this stuff. Should I keep going on? Oh, yeah, we got to.
15: And you don't stop.
14: Here was more. Even the president, asked by Fox News' Peter Doocy, says, hey, we're just going to have to release the frozen assets that we took from Iran.
16: We'll get to cash in big time, billions of dollars worth of selling oil. They can also apply for this money in a fund to help rebuild, and they can see some of their own funds unfrozen.
18: Explain, though, what the difference is between giving Iran U.S. dollars and unfreezing U.S. dollars for
19: them. Well, the unfreezing is an easy one to answer. We have taken a lot of their money, and we froze it. At a certain point in time, I guess we're going to have to give it back.
14: Can somebody explain that to me? Some of my dear friends in MAGA world, would you care to take a stab at that?
15: It does make us look hypocritical, because when Obama did something similar, we said it made America look weak, blah, blah, blah, blah, blah, and he's a member of Al-Qaeda.
14: I mean, the president, listen, he's honest. I give him credit. I don't think the Obama crowd and those were pretty honest. I give the president, I call it the way it is. He's honest here. That's what I like about it. But this is what I'm getting at, to Roger's point. We took the money. He said we took the money. Oh, but now we're going to give it back. Then what was the point of all of this then? Should I keep going? All right. I got more clips here.
15: But the point was to bring them to the negotiating table.
14: No, the point was to bring them to their knees. Maybe, no one could, unconditional surrender.
15: Maybe they're better negotiators than we are. But, you know, they care less. That's the thing. And, you know, we don't want expensive gas. I'm predicting at this point gas could drop below $2 a gallon.
14: Not happening. We'll see. I don't think so.
15: Especially when you add the E85 15% ethanol blend that's coming out soon. It could end up happening. But anyway, so, go ahead. I'm kind of on a tangent.
14: Let us go back to the tapes. President Trump. Now, what I'm going to play for you is what the Democrats are running on their Twitter pages. We monitor all the... It's kind of funny. Their liberal leftist name is like Democracy Now or Promote Democracy. I'm like, Promote Democracy? Wait, what is your democracy from the far left? But they've got the clips of where President Trump says, if I was negotiating the Obama deal, no money we would have given them. Now it's a complete 180.
20: But it never... giving them back the money. I would have said, the money is off the table. Let's start negotiating. And you know what? I would have won that negotiation.
21: We can't continue to make deals like that horrible Iran deal where we give them $150 billion back.
20: The Iran deal was so bad. We paid $150 billion to sign a horrible agreement.
14: Again, that was frozen assets. It was not the U.S. money.
15: Mm-hmm.
14: Okay. And that's, again, I didn't support the, I thought I would have gotten rid of, listen, the president got rid of the Obama deal, and but this is like Obama.
15: Apples to apples, how much have we now unfrozen in the memorandum order? Because he said 150, that was more than I thought it was.
14: Well, so. There was a couple of them, it was 150, okay. But.
15: I've been hearing 300 billion now.
14: Well, the 300 billion is going to be a fund that okay. The U.S. is going to facilitate.
15: Right. It's going to be Saudi Arabia and Qatari. And,
14: yeah, if we're going to use the amount. No, I mean, even like General Jack Keane says, none of these dictatorships in Iran should get any money. Let's continue on the clip. Fox News, Trey Gowdy. Here we go. Gowdy says, I read this. He goes, I thought I was being spoofed out there. He goes, I'm shaking my head looking at this deal.
22: It's a little surprised, honestly. I mean, we literally had our foot on their throat militarily, economically. And I read this MOU, and I didn't believe it. I thought somebody was spoofing me when I saw it, because I see what we're giving up. So here's my question for my fellow citizens. Do you really think Iran has abandoned its nuclear ambition? Do you believe them? What do you think they're going to do with the $300 billion? What are they going to do with the oil revenue? You think they're going to build schools, or are they going to continue to target America and Israel?
14: Yep. Again, point six in the 14-point plan of the U.S. memorandum, the U.S. commits with regional partnership to a definitive mutual agreement, at least $300 billion for the reconstruction and economic development of Iran. Point number seven, this is in the MOU. The U.S. will terminate all sanctions against Iran. Point number 10. The U.S. undertakes the immediate, upon the immediate signing of this, until the termination of the sanctions, which are going to do as well, the Department of Treasury will issue waivers for the export of Iranian crude oil. Point number 11. The U.S. to make fully available for use the frozen or restricted funds and assets of Iran. This is inside the plan that the president has signed. He said they already digitally signed it, but it's kind of funny. He said that the deal wasn't done yesterday. The U.S. and Iran will mutually agree on the procedures related to the release of these funds during the negotiations. Let me keep going on. Fox News' Ben Domenech, another conservative from The Spectator, The Federalist, those publications he's been with and helped co-found. He says, wait a second. We go in here and we want to choke off the funding for Iran so they can no longer fund their terrorist activities. And he goes, now we just did a 180.
23: Criticism that I and others have had is that the nature of the way this is being spun is they're not going to get anything, unless they actually meet their obligations. But the strait is going to be open right off the bat. Iranian oil is being sold right away. And that means that money is flowing back into the regime to rebuild everything that they've lost during this war. That's the problem.
14: That's the problem. And I'm going to tell you today, tomorrow, you're going to hear some on my side spin this. They're going to spin it. because they don't want to offend anybody in the White House. They want to be on the good list. I don't want to lose a speaking engagement. No, guys, you got to be and call it the way it is. When other conservatives are out there saying, wait a second, this plan, I just played you the clip of conservatives saying, we don't think this plan is all that great. That's why I used to have this argument all the time with my leftist reporter friends, Raj, that a press release can come out or a story. They cover something from a far left perspective. I kind of, even though as a conservative, we approach it like center right, but we approach it as a newsworthy story. And yet the story is in front of you, but the left comes up with a different spin. Today, no, the left is loving this because now they can defend Obama. And yet those on my side have to maintain the status quo by not disagreeing with the president, which is okay to do, but they can't do it.
15: I heard the president speaking to different pundits over the past, I guess, 24 hours or so. And he says,
14: well, you heard him or J.D. Vance?
15: No, it was the president.
14: Okay, all right.
15: And he said the difference between this and Obama or Biden, if Iran wasn't acting right, they would just get away with it.
14: That, yes.
15: If we find out that Iran is, you know, enriching uranium again, boom goes the dynamite. And that's, you know, something that I think that he's hoping that the Iranians will keep in the back of their mind.

0: let me go to the clip. This was CBS News. The president said that the deal was digitally signed. The deal was signed. The deal was done.
1: President Trump is celebrating a framework for peace between the U.S. and Iran. During a meeting with French President Emmanuel Macron, he told reporters it's already signed.
2: The deal's all signed, and the strait is already partially
0: open. He said the deal was signed, the strait's already open. And then guess what he said a day after that? It was asked by a reporter. He says, no, the deal hasn't been finalized. Well, how do you sign a deal that hasn't been finalized?
3: Is the taxi agreement now final, or are you still...
4: No, it's not final. It's a memorandum of understanding.
0: It's not final. It's a memorandum of understanding.
4: And if I don't like it, we'll go back to shooting at them, dropping bombs on their head.
0: Let me just say this before we go to break. You don't sit back and say, hey, the business deal to acquire this, this, and that has been signed. And then the next day or 2 days later say, no, we haven't finalized the deal. Do I need to explain this?
5: Somebody from the administration, maybe. Could we get the president on? Or we know Mike Waltz. You know, he's had Mike Waltz.
0: Roger, I'm going with what the president says. Okay. The buck stops with him. The deal was signed, and then a day later it's not finalized. Folks, this is what I'm trying to tell you. The left is going to be running these clips. You got to stop being inconsistent on this. I want to cheerlead things to move in the right way, but it's pretty tough when my own team isn't playing by the same rules that they claimed and said that they were playing by. All right, Ed Dean, Roger Henderson.
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0: 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We have been around since 2018. And, man, Roger, even in our first couple of years, Trump was tweeting us out, Florida Governor Ron DeSantis, Senator Rick Scott, and we are center-right, but we call stories the way they're supposed to be called. Not editorialize them, but report the news. I mean, we cover everything, scams, a lot of politics, polling issues, cultural issues as well, and we throw even a little bit of sports. But we got a new thing. The Florida Daily Show. 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

0: All right, quick question. When did your garage turn into a storage unit that you don't even remember renting? Like you open the door and it's Christmas decorations from 2007, a broken treadmill, three mystery boxes, and one rake you swear you've bought twice. Yeah, I'm in the same boat. 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
2: All right, Roger, I just got a couple of minutes here before we get to David Williams. But this is right up your alley, Roger. I will tell you. You know who it is. I'll tell you off the air.
3: Okay.
2: So one of my family members just texted me, and we were talking about this. And he says, hey, did you notice that everything changed when Trump went to China? He says they put the squeeze on him because they had to get all their oil from Iran. This individual says, I wonder if they told him to release the oil, otherwise we're going into Taiwan, because why? We can't fight two different wars at the same time.
3: That sounds very plausible.
2: I texted back and go, oh, I got to tell this to Roger. That's right up his alley right there.
3: Yeah, that sounds extremely plausible. That's a complicated world we're living in. And, you know, the president's doing the best he can with respect to international things. And sometimes he, you know, makes mistakes. Obviously, nobody's perfect. But, maybe this is the best outcome we can get. And we want to get gas prices down.
2: Do you know why? I got to get some clips of, I was watching him, believe it or not. He came up just on my feed. Infowars.com. Out. The prison planet. What's going on here, Trump? I wonder if the Alex people, Jones, will support it because Israel doesn't like it. You know, they're all anti-Jewish anyway. So I wonder if that's what's... Yeah. But I had to read that to you because it's kind of an interesting perspective.
3: And China absolutely depends on oil coming through the strait.
2: But
3: we don't, but they do.
2: But we absolutely depend on China when it comes to a lot of our products.
3: That's true.
2: Yeah. I wanted to read that to you. Because
3: and we depend on Taiwan with respect to microchip technology.
2: Yeah, I wanted to read that to you because I know sometimes, Roger, you think like that. And Mike, that's a kind of an interesting point. Like, I always used to say, you ever notice when Biden went downhill right after he got the COVID shot?
3: Really?
2: Yeah, I've noticed that. I'm just saying, it's you just look at the timeliness, you know. But I wanted to read that one to you, Seth. Hey, coming up in just a moment, I got to talk about, what does AI play into all of this stuff? And is it good for business? I got to kick that issue here in just a little bit as we move along. Ed Dean, Roger Henderson.
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0: with SRN News, I'm John Scott. The U.S. and Iran have signed an initial deal to end war, ease sanctions, and open the Strait of Hormuz. As nuclear talks continue, the initial agreement calls for Iran to dilute its stockpile of highly enriched uranium. And Iran will invite IAEA experts to inspect the nuclear sites. In consumer news, gas prices just barely below an average of $4 a gallon nationwide. Shortly after President Trump signed the agreement with Iran, gas prices now $3.99 on average in the U.S. That's according to the AAA. Stocks close higher on Wall Street, taking back most of their losses from a day earlier. The Dow gaining 72 points today. The NASDAQ was up 496, and the S&P 500 adding 80 points.
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2: Equipment man is behind bars in connection to child abuse allegations involving a seven-week-old infant. Emery Cole Williford, 20, was arrested June 8th. His arrest comes after he and the baby's mother took the infant to a local hospital. Officials said the baby was then transferred to a Tallahassee hospital, where medical testing revealed that the infant had numerous broken bones. No details regarding what led to the injuries were shared in the statement. This is an ongoing investigation. A new gun manufacturing facility is coming to Thomasville, bringing a $22 million investment and 120 skilled jobs to the county. Rideout Arsenal is building a new facility in the Plantation Oak Industrial Park on the northwest side of town. The business specializes in manufacturing a unique kind of pistol. Economic development leaders say the company is working to hire for positions now, with plans to start operations in September. This is Rachel Linnea with your Real Talk 93.3 local news update, brought to you by Macklemore Systems, Tallahassee's go-to Mac store. 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
3: From the ABC 27 First to Know Weather Center, I'm meteorologist Jillian Preddy. Lots of cloud cover out there today, and we are going to continue to hold on to this cloud cover throughout the rest of the week. Now, as we move throughout this afternoon, our rain chances are going to increase as the remnants of now Tropical Depression Arthur will be moving just to our north, and we could be getting in on some very outer rain bands moving through our area. And as they do, they could be producing from some pretty heavy downpours and some pretty gusty winds and some isolated storms. Some of them could be on the severe side. We are in a level 1 out of 5 marginal risk of seeing severe storms this afternoon. So make sure you are grabbing an umbrella as you head out the door. From the ABC 27 First to Know Weather Center, I'm meteorologist Jillian Preddy.
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0: I'm just telling you, folks, Ed Dean, Roger Henderson, I'm just preaching the truth here. Leave it. What I'm reading about the Memorandum of Understanding is word for, and I got to give him credit, at least it wasn't written in lawyer language. But this, I mean, this, the same people that threw Obama under the bus, which I would have done as well, by the way, wrote this plan. In fact, I don't even think half the people probably knew it was written into it. Because I got
6: you know what? I've seen that on a whole different list of areas where the same people that were, you know, criticizing previous administrations or whatever are now, you know, their hands are just as, you know, It's an interesting, double standard.
7: David Williams, one of my favorites, from the Taxpayers Protection Alliance out of Washington, D.C., the website protectingtaxpayers.org. Of course, he's on Fox Business Network, Fox Local Affiliates. His group follows a lot of government spending, government, what you call new laws of government regulations. David kind of sees everything. David, I want to play for you a clip. The government is talking about now, the Trump administration, about owning shares of AI companies. Again, owning them. But let me give you the backdrop here. So this is a clip from the Fox Business Network, Ashley Webster. So follow me now, because if something's benefiting Americans, why do you want the government involved? So follow me here, because there's this whole AI debate, Roger. We're on every corner on every issue talking about this. What are the pros and cons? There are those that are using AI-related programs to do their consumer shopping online, and people love it. Just bear with me, because I'm getting, it's like, Your Honor, just bear with me. I'm leading into the question here. So let me play for you the clip. This way, many of you understand where I'm coming from.
8: Shoppers who use AI programs like Google's Gemini or OpenAI's ChatGPT, if they rely on those for recommendations, they tend to linger more on retailers' websites and are more likely to spend. And this is according to Adobe Analytics that says research shows that retail websites generate 53% more revenue per visit from shoppers who use AI input than shoppers from non-AI sources.
7: So consumers like the AI sections to do their shopping with, because these are AI driven. David, here we go. This was a clip with Gordon Chang. You know who Gordon Chang is? Well known.
9: Oh, yeah,
7: Gordon Chang, one of the best free market conservatives out there. He's the guy who wrote the book on China and is the one that's always on Fox Business and Fox News talking about China. He was asked a question by Stuart Varney from the Fox Business Network, because now the White House has been talking about owning portions of AI companies. And listen to the exchange that went back and forth of why Gordon Chang says this is not a good idea.
10: The president has announced that the government, our government, is going to take a stake, buy stakes in AI companies. Why do you think that's a terrible idea?
11: Well, because government distorts corporate decisions,
7: right.
11: It distorts industries, and because these are public companies, it's going to distort markets. It's just important not to have the government involved in these things. I mean, because this is a slippery slope. I mean, if 5%, what's the difference between 5% and 50%? There's no principal difference.
10: Well, the government taking a stake in these companies would be a new source of capital. I mean, they're eating up vast amounts of capital. Maybe the government can supply some of it.
11: Yeah, well, we got markets. We got the deepest markets in the world.
7: Right.
11: Everybody keeps on telling us that. I mean, our markets are not sufficient. Of course they are. This is really just the government getting its paws into companies. And this never works out. We do not want to be a socialist country. I mean, Bernie Sanders, by the way, loves this idea. He wants the government in AI companies. You can figure this one out.
7: Yeah, so this is what I'm getting at, David. Now, I understand there's pros and cons to the AI, but if AI can benefit consumers and blah, blah, blah, okay, and then now you've got the government talking about owning shares of AI, I'm like, why? This is just going to mess up a lot of things. And what is the argument coming from, that this is a national security thing? That's why the government needs to get involved?
9: No, it's not a national security issue. And I want people to think about it this way. Let's just take AI out of this. And let's say the government buys stakes in a grocery store, a car dealership. It doesn't make any sense. And we see a pattern here, because right now the federal government has a 10% interest, actually 9.9% interest in Intel. The government talked about having an interest in TikTok. That never came to fruition, but this administration is obsessed with this. And there's another person who's obsessed with this, and that's Mondami in New York, who wants government-run grocery stores. Let the free market be the free market. Let these technologies develop when it comes to AI in the free and open market. And they are developing, and you have a lot of competition. That's what we want. The government never does anything efficiently and should stay out of this 100%. And, you know, this is something I would expect from a Democrat, not a Republican.
7: Yeah, that's my whole point. Now, David, you know, it's kind of like we talk about you know, companies going after social media for they don't like algorithms for young kids and blah, blah, blah. I think we all can just admit, while you may think that it's just been a bad stain on society, I think there's a lot of good that comes from social media. It's like TV. It's the TV. It's not bad. It's what you watch on TV. Okay. The same thing with online. Is this the same type of thing coming with AI that, again, you got to take the pros and cons. There's a lot of pro things with AI, but you've got a lot of people going out there going, oh, it's just going to use up all your electricity, your water. Is there still a lot of the unknown that we don't know about AI?
9: I think it is the unknown because, let's be honest, 90% of AI is boring. You know, you have AI that's helping, you know, the clip that you were playing about consumers and purchasing goods. Banking, online banking, law enforcement. Law enforcement is using AI to track down child predators, to track down really all sorts of criminals.
6: So but they're missing it sometimes too, Dave. I was looking at a YouTube video recently where AI used facial recognition technology and they had arrested a couple of people who just happened to look a little bit like somebody else who hadn't even been to the state where the crime is committed and were locked away for months waiting for trial.
9: That happens without AI also. You know, how many people have been sent to jail on, you know, false witnesses or looking like, and, you know, and profiling? Oh, my gosh. How many people have been profiled and pulled over? So it happens with or without AI. And I'm not saying AI is perfect, but, you know, let's accept it for what it is. It's a tool that we can use. And people are afraid that it's going to replace the education system. Absolutely not. Teachers, if we found anything out from COVID, teachers are critical for students. And yes, we can use AI to supplement and to help teaching and to help kids, but it's never going to replace and should never replace education.
7: Well, I'm with you on that. And by the way, the same thing that you can get a normal ID from the government, there are experts out there that can use the same type of the technology where you can get a fake ID. It just happens. So you got to counter all of this as well. David, let me play for you a clip. Brian Brenberg, I like. He's a conservative economist on the Fox Business Network. He thinks with these oil prices dropping and gasoline prices dropping that the, quote, oxygen from the Democrats or the air is being let out of the balloon on the issue of affordability. In other words, he doesn't think they got any more credibility on this issue. Here's the clip.
12: I think the air is coming out of the balloon on the Democrat affordability pitch. That was like all the rage politically a few months ago. I think the air is coming out of that balloon.
7: Wait, the air is coming out of that balloon? I'm sorry. I just looked at all the recent polls as of lately, and everybody is still complaining about the cost of living. I mean, forget about the Democrats. We know they're hypocrites. But for them to use this as an issue, I'm sorry. I unfortunately still think it's a win-win.
9: I think it is. And let's look back at, again, at COVID. And this was something interesting that I was watching Dana Perino on The Five. And this is in the year 2020 and, you know, leading up to the election. And she made a comment. And she said that people generally make up their minds about the election in the spring of the year. So it was spring of 2020 when there was a lot of uncertainty in the economy. Mm. And she said that it was really difficult for Trump to win because of COVID. And I'm looking at this year. I'm looking at, let's talk about what happened this spring. We had obviously the beginning of the Iran war. We saw oil prices spike. So I think affordability is still an issue. And I think that the time has passed and, you know, we're quickly coming up to November in the midterms and it's going to be really difficult for the Republicans, I think, to keep the House. And I think the Senate may be a problem.
7: Yeah. I'm with you on that one. I think that it's like this whole Iran MOU deal. I think we've got to stop spiking the football before we even get to the touchdown. You know what I'm saying? I mean, let it happen. We're there. I mean, how many times have we seen a football game, especially in your team, the Philadelphia Eagles? How many times have we seen a game where you're 3 yards away, but it takes you four plays just to get the touchdown when you're trying to do it in one? You know what I'm saying? So
9: thanks, Ed. I'm going to have to see a therapist now. Now they bring up the Philadelphia Eagles. I'm going to have to talk to my therapist of all the games that
7: David got asked. David goes, the judge says, Dave, you ever been in jail? Your Honor, is that football jail, the Eagle Stadium, or regular jail, right? They have their own jail there. Anyway, David Williams for the Taxpayers Protection Line. Thanks for coming on today, brother.
9: Thanks, Ed. Thanks, Roger.
7: Good stuff, man. Real good stuff. More coming up next. Ed Dean, Roger Henderson.
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7: All right, the Ed Dean Radio Show, syndicated all throughout Florida. Chris Whitman, who's become a regular feature as well on this radio show, very informative. I could listen to Chris tell stories all the time, dealing with fishing industry, hunting industry, the great partnership they have with the Everglades Foundation. Of course, he is the co-founder of the Captains for Clean Water and their website, captainsforcleanwater.org. You guys have had a pretty popular podcast that is well received. I knew many of those, you know, I'm a fisherman and I do a lot of hunting, but, you know, and let me kind of give the backdrop. You know, some of the most popular shows, you know, my years as a reporter on radio and as a talk show host, were weekend shows, like fishing shows. These guys would call in from their boats to tell everybody, hey, this is what the fishing is happening and all that kind of stuff. But you guys got your podcast, you're recorded. So, and I know you're going to come on tomorrow with this as well, but when you, there's two things that drive a conversation. A topic of the day, like you've got the war in Iran, which can be just an overall topic, but callers and the audience wants to hear less about that and more like, for example, the property tax issue. So something like that. So here is a two-part question. Is with your very popular podcast now that you guys have been, you've been doing for what, almost over a year now?
20: Yeah, about a little less than a year.
7: Okay. Yep. What is the topic-driven conversation that you're... Now, here we go. Now, follow me. What is the topic-driven conversation that you're hearing from followers with you guys? And what has been a topic-driven conversation that you guys have just talked about, even though it may not be driven by listeners? Give me... It's kind of an interesting question. Give me... What is an issue that you guys have been talking about driven by listeners out there? Has it been the wildfires? Has it been the drought? What are you hearing audience members that reach out to you guys?
20: So I think one of the biggest things, well, there's probably two things that we hear from the most is listeners to our podcast or really any of our channels. They want to ensure that the progress that's been made for Everglades restoration that they've been become very, very in tune with. They want to be sure that it's going to continue and that it. That we see it through to full completion and that it's managed, that, you know, the projects are managed properly. So that's one is they see, okay, you know, we're going to be getting a new governor. We're going to be, you know, there's going to be turnover in different agencies.
7: Oh, yeah.
20: And they want to know, like, hey, we want to be sure, like, are we sure that we're going to keep this train going down the track at the speed that Governor DeSantis has had it moving. And so that's one. I think the other one is that has always been a top topic is the chemical spraying, the aquatic plant management stuff in our lakes and rivers. We routinely have hundreds of people that, you know, comment on this, seeing the state agencies and some of their contractors out, you know, basically managing invasive aquatic plants through chemical herbicides versus other methods. And there's a lot of increasing concern, not just on the cyclical impact that type of management has on the health of the ecosystem or the water body, because those plants die and then decay and then leave detritus. And it's just a cycle of growth and decay and nutrient load. But also there's growing concern just of the fact that we're spraying these, you know, chemicals, majority of them foreign, coming from China, these poison chemicals into our waters that not only do we recreate in, but many of them are tied to water supply for communities. And so there's a lot of concern there. I mean, you see the concern nationally with, you know, the MAHA movement in the Trump administration, where RFK is shining and MAHA shining a huge light on, you know, Roundup and glyphosate and the cancer impacts and things like that. So those two things, people want to make sure that the progress that they've seen be made on Everglades restoration over the last 10 years, 8 years, remains going at that pace. And then the big one is that chemical treatment of plants in our waters.
7: Okay, let me get to the chemical treatment. That is I want to talk about that either. I get to it today. If not, I'll get to it tomorrow. But you brought up something interesting. And this is not to, because, you know, we're worried about everybody's 501c3. We're not talking about endorsements here. But there is a concern, I get it, that if there's an administration leaving, the governor's done tremendously well, the partnership they've had with you, the Everglades Foundation, Everglades Restoration, and the level of the productiveness that's happened with the Everglades restoration. I mean, again, I could talk about this a thousand times. You know, where he even lost count, which is great. It's a bragging when I say this about the governor. He's like, what are we? He goes, I don't even know how many. It's like 75, almost 80 projects now that you can't keep track of because things are moving and they're moving forward at light speed compared to what it was 10 years ago. So I think you're right. There is an overall, and I think you're hearing this. Again, I'll get to the chemical spray here, but is there a big, or do you think it's going to become more of a concern as we get closer to the election going, hey, we've kicked butt with this governor. Whoever's going to become the next governor, do you think we're going to see the foresight? Do you think we're going to get the amount of attention that we've gotten over the last 8 years? Do you think it's going to happen with whoever becomes governor? I got to tell you, I think that is a concern with people listening out there.
20: Oh, it definitely is. We hear it all the time. I mean, the reality is DeSantis has set the bar very high, and that is the expectation. And you know, the people of Florida that lived through, you know, water crises in 2018 and 2019 and 2016, they do not want to see that happen again. They don't want to see that happen and the impact that that had on their quality of life and the economy. And so, you know, that is a real concern. And the fact is Everglades Restoration, since its inception, has faced constant challenges, you know, especially through funding. And so they want to make sure that the projects that are under construction continue to be funded at the level they need to be funded. And also that projects that don't exist yet are continued to be sought out and pushed for. You know, the water quality remains the number one thing that impacts our economy here in Florida, and it's really important to people.
7: Chris, this almost may be the same question that probably deserves the same answer, but when you've got these campaigns on both sides running for governor, is there a level of concern, or, and again, this isn't a partisan approach. If you drop a name, this isn't like an endorsement. I just want the audience to know that. But when you talk to some of these candidates running for office overall, are they still on board with Everglades restoration, or are they, and again, I'm not asking to mention names, or are they half rear end on board, or do they sound like, hey, with what the governor's done, we're going to keep it going? What are you hearing?
20: Yeah, you know, it's, I think everybody pretty much that I've heard says that. They, you know, they all say, yes, we want to see Everglades restoration completed, or we want to get it done and get it behind us is a narrative we have heard. And that, you know, one, there's a couple things there. You know, for us, we understand that Everglades restoration is not something that you simply, you know, finish the construction and then put it behind you, because one component of Everglades restoration is the infrastructure projects themselves. But the other component to Everglades restoration is the operation of those infrastructure projects and the moving of water through those projects. And that component of Everglades restoration goes on into perpetuity. So Everglades restoration is not something that you simply put a bow on it and you're done with it and you move on. It is something that these projects can be completed, but the focus and attention and importance of management and how those projects are utilized and operated is absolutely massive. And so that's something that, right, you know, hearing that type of narrative makes you a little uncomfortable of how in touch with Everglades restoration are these folks running for office.
7: It may get a little worse because I've got a boatload of questions, and that not even 10 minutes can do enough. But I want to have you come on tomorrow. I want to talk about the chemicals. I want to talk more about the furtherance of Everglades restoration and avenues that try may slow that process down. Chris Whitman, co-founder of the Captains for Clean Water, he'll be on with us tomorrow, and I'll get some good questions for him tomorrow as well, right here on the Ed Dean Radio Show.
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22: Moving through the Strait of Hormuz after months of being unable to use the critical channel. It happened Thursday as the tentative agreement to end the war took effect. Vice President J.D. Vance says the U.S. economy is already improving since the Memorandum of Understanding was signed.
23: I think the president's peace plan in Iran is already bearing real fruits for the American people. Last night, 12.5 million barrels of oil went through the Strait of Hormuz. That is a high since the beginning of the conflict. Oil prices are down nearly at their level from the pre-war conflict. Gas prices dropped below $4 a gallon today for the first time since the conflict. And importantly, they're going to keep falling further given how low oil prices are.
22: A Trump administration envoy told U.S. lawmakers in a private briefing that Iran will invite the U.N.'s nuclear watchdog agency to inspect its nuclear sites. Forecasters warn of expected flooding from the remnants of Tropical Storm Arthur.
24: Forecasters say life-threatening flooding is likely in parts of Texas, Louisiana, Mississippi, Alabama, Georgia, and the Florida Panhandle from the remnants of Tropical Storm Arthur, which has been downgraded to a low-pressure area. Forecaster David Roth is with the National Weather Service Weather Prediction Center.
25: Three more days of heavy rain. It looks like Louisiana itself becomes less of a risk by Saturday. But for parts of Mississippi and Alabama, it looks like it's through Saturday.
24: Roth says already parts of southeast Louisiana received 7 to 10 inches of rain Thursday morning. I'm Donna Warder.
22: On Wall Street, the Dow up by 72 points. The NASDAQ rose 496. 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
27: Shane McClanahan getting the start this afternoon as they take on the Dodgers to wrap up the three-game series as well as the six-game road trip through Southern California. Shohei Ohtani will go for Los Angeles. On Tuesday, the Rays lost 1-0. They were shut out on three hits. Drew Rasmussen, he struck out 7 in the start, but he drops to 6-3. Ohtani with a home run for the Dodgers' only run of the game. World Cup, the United States will play Australia Friday afternoon in Seattle in the second game of group play, both teams with 3 points. After winning their opening match, and the winner will have the inside track on winning the group and advancing to the round of 32. American star Christian Pulisic should be available despite suffering a calf injury in their opener against Paraguay. 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I'm Tony Desiri, Real Talk 93.3.
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7: All right, Roger, I'm one of those in a cheeky mood today, whatever that means. Cheeky.
9: Sneaky and...
7: No, I said cheeky. Cheeky. Like, okay. I don't know, maybe a little
9: trying
7: goofy
9: to define
7: mood.
9: It.
7: Roger, I was thinking of a new campaign. If I were to run for office, what would your slogan be?
9: If you were to run I were to run for office, what would my slogan be?
7: What song would you pick?
9: Huh.
7: If you had to have a background... If you had a song that would...
9: A theme song.
7: Yeah, like when you go back, like, I never got into the whole Fleetwood Mac, mm-hmm. when Clintons were running, don't stop... Thinking about tomorrow. I'm like, wow. I don't know. Maybe I just didn't like the 70s genre of music. How about Public Enemy? Fight the power.
9: Oh.
7: Gotta fight the powers that be.
9: What would I pick?
7: Elvis
9: I don't
7: John
9: know.
7: Way. How about this one, Ron? See if you all can guess okay. this one. This would be, if I was running for office and I had to think of a campaign words or campaign theme. How about this one, Roger?
9: I'm ready.
7: I'm never going to give you up. I'm never going to let you down. I'm never going to run around and desert you. Never going to make you cry. I'm never going to say goodbye. Never going to, campaign-wise, Roger,
9: mm-hmm.
7: I'm never going to tell a lie and desert you. See, if I was going to do a campaign slogan, I would be like, I would just plagiarize everything, act like it's my own.
9: Okay.
7: And people would be like, wait, isn't that karaoke? Isn't that Rick Astley? But think about it. Never going to lie. Never going to say goodbye. Never going to tell you a lie and desert you. You know what? We should do that.
9: Okay.
7: We're going to have Rick Astley. I like that one. That's just something to think about. But the Public Enemy, Fight the Power, will be another good one.
9: Yeah, that'll be good.
7: I'm sure there's 30 of them I can think about. So, well, if you're just tuning in, some of you are not going to like this. I read the Memorandum of Understanding. In fact, I've got it verbatim in front of me. And I want to say this. I do not want to have to owe Barack Obama an apology. His peace deal, no way. And by the way, we didn't give U.S. dollars. What we gave was frozen assets that we took. Okay. Which is, you know, all fair and love and war, right? And we also took frozen assets currently from Iran, and the president says he's going to give it back. Well, then what's the point of going after, I mean, what happened to regime change? What happened to unconditional surrender? What happened to that? We're going to get rid of the ballistic missiles. All of that is...
9: the enriched uranium.
7: Yes.
9: The inspectors on the ground.
7: No, that's not even going to happen. No new sanctions. In fact, we're going to get rid of all the sanctions. My friends, I don't care what you've heard. No, the word verified has the initials ED. That is my name. And let me tell you something. Unless it's verified by us, I don't care who spends it. Okay? Because we're going to show you and tell you what's inside this. And let me tell you something. I'm sitting here going, who wrote this? Seriously, who wrote this? Fox News' Peter Ducey. This is some of the details in the memorandum of understanding between Iran and the White House.
10: This memorandum of understanding key points shared by the White House. The U.S. will help develop, quote, at least $300 billion for the reconstruction and economic development of the Islamic Republic of Iran. And the United States of America undertakes to make fully available for the use of frozen or restricted funds and assets of the Islamic Republic of Iran.
11: Something the president is more serious about, though, is letting Iran hold on to some of their ballistic missiles. That is a policy change because earlier in this very war, the administration and the War Department were targeting Iran's ballistic missiles. Now the president says that if other powers in the region like Saudi Arabia are going to have them, he doesn't think it's fair to tell the Iranians they cannot have any. It does not call for new weapons inspectors or sanctions on Iran.
7: No new weapons inspection and no sanctions. I said, wait, who wrote this? Was this Obama?
9: They had a lifting of the sanctions that have been there for decades.
7: Yeah.
9: Their economy is going to come roaring back. Gas is going to be cheaper around the world. And we probably are headed toward World War III with intercontinental ballistic nuclear weapons probably in a decade.
7: The U.S. makes fully available for the use of frozen restricted funds for the assets of Iran. Mm-hmm. The president was asked about this by Fox News' Peter Ducey. And the president admitted that we took their money. Now we're going to have to give it back.
12: I would have never given.
7: Hold on, wait. Hold on. Here's clip number four. This is what he said right here.
11: They will get to cash in big time. Billions of dollars worth of selling oil. They can also apply for this money in a fund to help rebuild. And they can see some of their own funds unfrozen.
13: Explain, though, what the difference is between giving Iran U.S. dollars and unfreezing U.S. dollars for
12: The unfreezing is an easy one to answer. We have taken a lot of their money and we froze it. At a certain point in time, I guess we're going to have to give it back.
7: What?
9: Panic now and avoid the rush.
7: We're going to have to give it back. But that's what Obama did. All right. We're going to have a lot more discussion on this. Mm-hmm. Trust me. A lot of stuff that we need to digest here, so. Let's kind of move it around a little bit. Remember the story we covered yesterday? The Florida Attorney General, James Uthmeyer, says that he's going to go after social media. By the way, there's a need for social media in society today. But if you want to talk about who the worst of the worst could be, as though you don't want to see certain information going to young people, believe me, I think TikTok would hit the top of the list. So the Florida AG says that TikTok is not abiding by state law. And in fact, TikTok just didn't even really defend it, that under the state law, whether you agree with it or not, you're not allowed to have 14 and younger to have a social media account. To give place here. Here's the Fox Business Network, Lydia.
14: Florida is turning up the heat on TikTok, suing the company for allegedly violating the state's law, restricting social media access for children. The lawsuit marks the latest front in Florida's broader battle with big tech, with officials accusing TikTok of using addictive features to keep kids hooked. Well, TikTok is pushing back, saying it stands by its safety features for teens and has already notified Florida users under 14 that their accounts will be suspended to comply with state law.
7: On our newsmaker line is the man himself, the Attorney General here in Florida, our friend James Uthmeyer. I was reading the response, Attorney General Uthmeyer, by TikTok. They didn't even, like, I mean, everybody else makes, you would think, valid excuses. They didn't even make a valid excuse.
9: I think they were testing our resolve.
7: You think testing our resolve? Yeah, with him? I mean, do they not know who you are? Give me a break.
9: Don't test our gangster in Florida.
7: And James, I mean, I'm sitting there. I was reading the response, and I was like, they don't even deny it. They're like, oh, okay, we'll go ahead and go along, and we'll go ahead and suspend the accounts. That's how I read it.
2: Yeah, look, they're on very, very shaky ground here. The law is what it is, whether they like it or not. And that's just part of the lawsuit. I mean, we do have evidence of addictive features being used. We do have evidence of parents being wrongly deceived. They tell parents this is safe for your kids. And then we see strong correlation to depression, self-harm, bulimia and eating disorders, suicide, not to mention the many, many child predators that we found that have used applications, including TikTok, to get to kids. So it's dangerous. Most kids today are spending hours and hours. I'm not talking 2 hours, 5, 6, 8 or more hours on these apps. They're glued to their screens, and that's what these companies have wanted. They're making so much money off of it. So we're going to fight back and hold them accountable. And they know they're on the losing side on this one. So I expect them to come to the table very quickly. They're going to have to write us a big check. But more importantly, they need to get square with Florida law and keep young kids off these platforms.
7: You know, every one of those symptoms you just mentioned, I get those, Roger, when I have to watch Session on the Florida Government Channel sometimes. Of what happened. So anyway, by the way, I read this second story about Major League Baseball, and I went, wait a second, is this a Saturday Night Live skit? Am I reading this right? You're going after MLB, because I didn't realize this, Raj, because the dispute rose after they, I guess they were the pitchers for writing Bible verses on rainbow-colored caps. And I think what you've said, this is kind of an interesting conversation, that they'll promote some of the social justices, but yet if they want to talk about their faith, they're kind of, you know, quiet it down a little bit. What, this is kind of an interesting story. It caught me off guard, but I enjoyed reading it. What is this about?
2: Well, you know, it seems all these sports leagues, they don't just focus on entertainment and family fun. Now they're, you know, pushing left-wing ideologies. The latest, first we had the NFL, now you've got the MLB. They're pushing these LGBT, you know, trans, rainbow-colored uniforms, and they want the players to all wear these. And then where some of the players have cited to the book of Genesis and tied the rainbow to new life, redemption, God's promise, suddenly they can't do that. And so, you know, these stories constantly show the MLB and others coming down against Christian views. Companies, they can have their own independent uniform rules. They can, but when they start to target people based on, you know, race and deeply held religious beliefs, that's when you have a legal problem. So we're going to dig in. We're going to figure out how widespread these mandates are, you know, what their true policies are. And they may very well be cross with us on the law. Look, we respect business rights, but if you're going to change the rules in 2020 to, you know, allow social justice and Black Lives Matter, if you're going to let people write things on their hats about loved ones, and, you know, I was talking to Kurt Schilling about all the things they wrote in the wake of 9/11, great stuff. MLB doesn't step in, but all of a sudden you have a Christian biblical verse and they're going to shut you down and fine you. That seems wrong, and it very well may be illegal.
7: That's an interesting take on that. That was such an under-the-radar story. Hey, I got to tell you something. Hold on. All right, I'll get you a second. But, James, I got to tell you something. We knew something was up years ago. You'll like this one, Raj. And, James, I know you like this. We knew something was up every time I went to the Atlanta Braves baseball game and that guy in the front row wore that rainbow wig on his head. Remember that guy right there? We knew there was something disturbing coming. By the way, no lie, I'm not making this up. And he also used to hold up Bible versus science with that.
9: Right. Now, we've got several Major League Baseball teams here in Florida, but my question would be, or a couple of them, would we have jurisdiction over the entire Major League Baseball because those teams come and play in Florida, or are we only have jurisdiction over the Marlins and the Rays?
2: Yes, it's a good question. We certainly respect the bounds of our jurisdiction here. If there's activity being required of players in other states, we probably don't have it. You know, same with the NFL and all their Rooney Rule, DEI, you know, racial hiring quotas. We can't touch the other teams, but if they're requiring it of Florida teams, we do have jurisdiction. And the reality is it's pretty hard for a big association like that to make rules different, you know, for one team versus another. So I do think whatever we do will have implications across the country, especially when it comes to things like hiring and giving out draft picks. If, you know, you can show people of a certain race are advancing within the league on employment, and that is what the NFL has been doing for many years. So here, you know, if people want to write Bible verses on their hats here in Florida,
3: right,
2: and they're going to get fined, we need to know that. So we haven't seen that yet. These stories have been about teams, you know, the Giants and other states, but we need to know if that applies here to Christians in Florida that may want to write the book of Genesis on their hat. God bless them.
3: Roger, you want to see my impersonation every time one of these cases comes in front of the AG?
9: Okay.
3: You know what his response is? Don't these flipping people know who I am? Don't know who I'm dealing with. I mean, come on, dude. No, I'm serious. I mean, I say that.
9: I'm the attorney general.
3: He's a friend. We have a good time. He knows we like to joke around. But I mean,
2: you guys are great. I was telling all these social media companies that are freaking out now. I mean, I literally gave them 60 days.
3: That's right.
2: We won in court, and I said, you guys have 60 days to get your act together, and then I start levying enforcement actions, and they're all like, "What? Why are you doing this?"
3: I know.
2: If I've done anything to indicate I don't deliver on my word, point me to it.
3: No, that's not me. That was my whole. I know I got to let you go. That was the whole point. It was TikTok didn't even deny it. It was like, really? Yeah,
9: I think they were just going to see would we actually try to enforce law.
3: Point.
9: And, you know, Attorney General Rothmeyer isn't playing.
3: Well, I'm glad you came on today, bro.
2: I miss you guys. Yeah, we got to do it more often. Thank you.
3: Yeah, man. All right, we'll do it. I appreciate coming on. The Florida Attorney General, James Rothmeyer. I mean, that would be me. I would be like, what's my name? Seriously? You're going to try to mess around with me, guys? But, you know, but real quick, you know, he said that, hey, we gave everybody 60 days.
9: Mm-hmm.
3: I mean, TikTok pretty much just, they didn't deny it. Everybody else makes excuses. They didn't even make an excuse on that. So, all right. Ed Dean, Roger Henderson.
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5: All right, Ed Dean and Roger Henderson here. So, let me play, I want to go back this week, we played the clip, but I want to talk about that it's always, they say, it's the economy, stupid. But does a good economy actually garner you a victory in the campaign season? We had a pretty good economy in 2018. 3% GDP growth rate under Trump. You saw what happened. 40 seats went towards the Democrats, okay? You know, you look at things going back before, and you sit back and go, okay, what economy is this, this, and that? And Trump keeps calling this the greatest economy ever. It's not the greatest economy ever. But let me just say this, as much as we say, hey, listen, we think that the White House has been tripping up on several issues, trying to act like the Democrats on housing and spending out there. I will admit, and I believe so, that if we didn't have COVID, Roger, I've said this 1,000 times, I don't know if it would have been double digits, but I think Trump pretty handily by maybe 5-6, which probably could have been a landslide considered these days. I think Trump would have won re-election if it hadn't been for the economy of COVID.
6: Yeah, I agree. Yeah. You know, people vote, you know, how things are going with them. Unfortunately, right. COVID threw a wrench in all
5: right.
6: that.
5: Right, but sometimes what I'm getting at is they always don't vote the way the economy, but a lot of times maybe they do. Well, folks, the economy isn't running in all cylinders right now. We all know this, okay? Let me play for you the clip. Scott Rasmussen, who was one of my favorite pollsters, talked about which way would the independents go. We've seen it here in Florida, some of the special elections. We've seen it throughout the rest of the country, where the independents have been breaking towards the Democrats.
7: If they do show up, I think the fundamental question will be, how bad do they consider the Democrats? You know, they're not wild about Donald Trump. They weren't wild about Donald Trump in the 2024 election, but most of them decided, well, compared to Kamala Harris, he's the lesser of two evils.
5: Correct.
7: Will these voters in November decide, you know, I'm not really thrilled with where the party is going, but they're less bad than the Democrats? If that's the case, the Republicans may be a little bit better off. But right now, there's not a lot of evidence to support that those who want traditional Republican policies are heading in that direction.
5: I believe if we didn't have the tariffs, which are still filtering through the economy here, import prices came up. Some of it, a lot of it came through oil, but otherwise they're coming from other areas as well. But tariffs did, and I don't care what Larry Kudlow says, they were inflationary. We can prove that because remember, if you look at the inflation numbers before the war, they were going up. Why? Because of higher costs that was going to have to be passed on to the consumer. I'm going to tell you this right now, and this is, I will say this, is some of the you on the left won't like this, but it's a fact. If we did not have the tax increase of tariffs and we didn't have this war, let me tell you something. We'd be sitting at a 4% GDP growth rate right now. There would be major bragging rights for the Republicans. And let me tell you why the White House has been.

0: tripping. I mean, just not tripping, like don't be tripping, boo. I'm talking like tripping. They're tripping in front of themselves is because the Democrats, even internally, their own numbers are horrible. When you got less than 50% think that the party's being run the right way. And they haven't really gone down the path of getting away from their crappy leftist social pronoun issues out there. But because of what's going on with affordability, and we keep tripping up, and I use that word tripping, we're making mistakes. We're giving the Democrats the election this year. Higher gasoline prices. Folks, they're still a dollar higher than what they were back in February. Oil prices, I want things to change. But unless it really comes down, costs are still going to be up. You got Obamacare costs right around the corner. And what I'm getting at is, I'm looking at the clock here, that if we didn't have the, I'm just saying, if we didn't have a war of tariffs, man, Trump would be sitting pretty high. I think that with the Republicans could actually hold on or maybe pick up a couple of seats in Congress. Because I think the independents will sit back and say, hey, you know, despite that the Dems are pretty crazy, economy's moving pretty good.
1: And what I think of, when I think about this, what I'm hearing, you know, between the lines is that the independents, the non-party affiliated people, they really hold the cards. And eventually they're going to wake up and start controlling the country, I think.
0: But there, as you heard of what Rasmus has said, hey, do I go with the crazies on the left or do I go back down the path of where, you know, I was they're talking about changing affordability around it. It just isn't happening. I'm just telling you folks that, again, if we didn't have these problems and the economy was much better, okay, where people felt better, that's the whole point. They're not feeling better. Forget about the stock market. That doesn't relate to Main Street, okay? If the people were feeling better about the economy, I think Republicans would be smooth sailing. You wouldn't even need redistricting. But we're tripping up, as I use that word for the fifth time, that they may go back to the days. Go back to the days of Roger, of the Democrats. And that's what I don't want to see, but unfortunately, maybe going down that path. All right, Ed Dean, Roger Henderson.
2: The Ed Dean Show will be right back after this short break.

0: with SRN News. I'm Keith Peters in Washington. The U.S. has lifted its blockade of Iran, and oil tankers began freely moving through the Strait of Hormuz after months of being unable to use the critical channel. It happened Thursday as the tentative agreement to end the war took effect. Meanwhile, Vice President J.D. Vance announced that he may postpone a trip to Switzerland that had been planned for Friday and included a ceremonial signing of the deal. Ukraine has hit a major Moscow oil refinery for the second time in a week, disrupting hundreds of flights at the capital's airports. Russian officials said Thursday that this is one of Ukraine's biggest drone attacks since Russia's invasion over 4 years ago. On Wall Street, the Dow by 72 points. The NASDAQ rose 496. The S&P advanced 80. More details at SRN News.
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2: A woman is behind bars in connection with the deadly stabbing that unfolded just over 2 months ago in the 100 block of Lock Street. Cecia Mardueno, 28, was arrested and faces second-degree homicide charges. On April 2nd, officers arrived at a home after they were told a stabbing had happened. They found a man, later identified as Corey Johnson, suffering from stab wounds at the scene. He was taken to the hospital and later died from his injuries. Investigators say the victim and Mardueno knew each other and had a fight before the stabbing occurred. The City of Tallahassee's project to upgrade power lines along Centerville Road is set to begin. Construction will take place between Benton Road and Trescott Drive. Crews will need to replace infrastructure on both sides of Trescott, leading to temporary road closures. Residents of Centerville townhomes will still have access to the area. This is Rachel Linnae with Rural Talk 93.3 Local News Update. 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
3: This is meteorologist Paul Frombly with your Real Talk 93.3 weather update. Cloudy tonight with a chance for storms. Lows around 77, southwesterly winds 8 to 15 miles per hour. Mainly cloudy skies tomorrow. Chance for storms, highs around 90. Mainly cloudy skies expected tomorrow night. Chance for storms, lows level off around 75. 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Right now, it's 87 degrees.
4: Hey, Jeff, what's up, buddy?
5: I was just thinking. They never tell you that when you grow up, one of the things that you'll miss are the games that you created with your friends in the neighborhood.
4: Oh, good days.
5: So I would have my buddy come over, and then we'd make up these games that were kind of like a hodgepodge of every game that you've ever played.
4: Kind of like the bikes we built.
5: Correct. Yes. And it's a grand experiment. In the beginning, nobody knows how to play the game, and you argue about what the rules are going to be. And in the end, everybody knows how to play the game. By the end of that summer, you know the rules, the neighborhood know the rules, and you play that game like it's the greatest game ever played.
4: But they still try to break the rules, right?
5: Oh, if you ain't cheating, you ain't trying. But at the end, Eddie, you're never going to play it again, and you'll think about it the rest of your life.
4: And the best game you ever played was that game.
5: Never been a better one.
4: Hey, you want to have a Gordo Smash, Jeff?
5: I do. I'd like that.
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8: All right. Ed Dean and Roger Henderson.
9: Wall Street Journal reports, for one, that the U.S. will allow Iran to immediately begin selling oil and fuel under the deal to end the war, offering Tehran an early financial incentive to wind down the conflict. That's going to concern a lot of Iran hawks out there. Another controversial piece, according to Bloomberg, is that the U.S. will release and fully make available to Iran all frozen or restricted funds and assets.
8: Well, that was Fox News' Aisha Hosni. I don't care what some of you want to send me from some obscure post that somebody posted from somebody else that posted the same thing. You need to go read the Memorandum of Understanding. It's online. It's at thehill.com. I think Fox News has it. What I have read throughout the day is verbatim what is inside there. You don't need to go to another flipping website from some post on Facebook or Twitter. Okay? What I read for you is we are releasing funds instantly. It's already done. Iran can now start selling oil on the market. And the president campaigned against all of this. Remember, he rightfully so threw Obama under the bus because he said if I would have negotiated in a deal with Iran, guess what? No money would have exchanged hands.
10: I would have never given him back the money. I would have said, the money is off the table. Let's start negotiating. And you know what? I would have won that negotiation.
11: We can't continue to make deals like that horrible Iran deal where we give them $150 billion back.
12: The Iran deal was so bad. We paid $150 billion to sign a horrible agreement.
8: And here we go. Fox News' Peter Doocy asked the president, wait a second. We just now took all of the Iranian assets. That was the goal, so that they could not fund their terrorism. And the president says, well, I guess so. Guess what? We're just going to have to give it back.
13: We'll get to cash in big time. Billions of dollars worth of selling oil. They can also apply for this money in a fund to help rebuild. And they can see some of their own funds unfrozen.
14: Explain, though, what the difference is between giving Iran U.S. dollars and unfreezing U.S. dollars.
8: Hold on a second. If we take it, technically, is it still ours or is it Iran's?
15: When we first took their first froze their assets back during the 70s, we just held onto it. We never spent it. And then Obama gave it back.
8: I'm being a lawyer here. I admit that, Raj. So if we take it, is it ours or is it still Iran's?
15: I think it's technically Iran's with the theory that eventually they'll have a good guy government in there and then we give it back.
8: Theory, okay.
14: Dollars and unfreezing U.S. dollars. For
11: well, the unfreezing is an easy one to answer. We have taken a lot of their money and we froze it. At a certain point in time, I guess we're going to have to give it back.
8: We're going to give it back. That's not what we were told about this whole thing. Here we go. Point six. The U.S. undertakes with regional partners to develop and definitive mutually agreed plan for at least $300 billion for the reconstruction and economic development for Iran. You do know what the word undertake means, right, audience members? It means begin, commit, technically facilitate. Here we go. Point seven, inside the 14-point MOU, the U.S. will terminate all types of sanctions against Iran.
15: That means we can start buying Iranian oil.
8: Yeah.
15: Which, not, you know, the government, but American refineries, yeah.
8: But wait, I thought we wanted to limit them from obtaining dollars for nukes. Can I keep going?
15: I think they're prioritizing cheap gas at this point and winning the midterm elections.
8: I'm with you. Point 11, inside the Memorandum of Understanding. That's been signed, by the way. The U.S. to make fully available for the use of frozen or restricted funds and assets of Iran. Such funds will be retained in an account and transferred to Iran. You want me to keep going? Let me see. Such funds. Point 10. The U.S. undertakes the immediate, upon the signing of the MOU, which is done, they will terminate all sanctions and waive the export. They will issue waivers for the export of Iranian crude. In other words, they can start selling all the stuff back on the market that we complained about Biden and Obama. Trey Gowdy, Fox News, says, when I read this, I thought I was being punked. He goes, we had them. We had them for the count. One, two, three. And he goes, look what happened. Here's the clip.
16: It's a little surprised, honestly. I mean, we literally had our foot on their throat militarily, economically. And I read this MOU and I didn't believe it. I thought somebody was spoofing me. When I saw it, because I see what we're giving up. So here's my question for my fellow citizens. Do you really think Iran has abandoned its nuclear ambition? Do you believe them? What do you think they're going to do with the $300 billion? What are they going to do with the oil revenue? You think they're going to build schools, or are they going to continue to target America and Israel?
8: Do you want me to keep going? See, Democrats are liking this because why? They get to defend Obama. Remember? Understandably so.
15: And they like the fact that Republicans are criticizing Republicans, too.
8: Well, that's not all of them are. A lot of them are just going along to get along because we want to win the midterms.
15: All right.
8: Let's make out the point. They're loving this because now it gives credibility for Obama giving back billions of dollars that we froze as well. Here is Ben Domenech, another conservative on Fox News from The Federalist. He says, wait a second. What happened about them choking them off about obtaining funds to create their nuclear capabilities and to also fund terrorist activities throughout the world?
17: Criticism that I and others have had is that the nature of the way this is being spun is they're not going to get anything, unless they actually meet their obligations. But the strait is going to be open right off the bat. Iranian oil is being sold right away. And that means that money is flowing back into the regime to rebuild everything that they've lost during this war. That's the problem.
8: But the president said, if I would have done the Obama deal, no, no, no. No money. What's the difference?
15: He's now president.
8: He's now president.
15: And his back's against the wall.
8: That's right. That's why they're doing it, folks. Because they don't want to get to the $5 a gallon like Biden did, because then they lose all the arguments going into the midterm elections. And 60 days, we can manipulate the markets, keep costs down. This is the way people will buy into the market because it's artificially being lowered. I love seeing low gasoline prices.
15: How long do you think it'd be before we start seeing gas drop like a brick, though? Because if it's all about the economy, stupid, then and people don't care really about anything else, this could be a dream come true.
8: That is an interesting point you made. Because, see, I was told by many of my friends who supported all of this that it was your American duty, that it was worthwhile for higher gasoline prices for them not to have a nuke. But yet it's okay to have lower prices, but they can get funded so they can go down the path of trying to start their nuclear program.
15: Mm-hmm.
8: I mean, listen to this clip. This is from, I got tons of these folks. Here's a Fox News poll that just came out. Even the there are more Democrats than Republicans that believe Iran will not keep its word. What? I would thought there would have been more Republicans, right? By the way, the same numbers you're going to hear now are the same numbers that people thought about the Obama deal as well. Listen to this, Brett Baer, Fox News.
18: The American public remains skeptical. Almost two-thirds of voters surveyed in our new Fox polling, they say it's unlikely Iran will comply with the deal and stop developing nuclear weapons. 73% of Democrats feel that way, as do 53% of Republicans and 69% of independents. The president's overall approval rating on Iran is now down to 35%. 64% disapprove.
8: Folks, 64%, it's unlikely that this deal will stop the U.S. from, or Iran, from pursuing nukes. More than half of the Republicans say that. But here's the thing. There are 73% of Democrats believe this will not prevent Iran from going after nukes. Only 53% of Republicans believe that. But the numbers were different when Obama was in charge. Well, Ed, it's because of Trump. I get that, and I think there's a little bit of teeth to that part with Trump.
15: Mm-hmm.
8: But the bottom line is 69% of independents don't buy into it. And then you got Trey Gowdy and other hawks out there saying, do you really trust? If we don't trust the Iranians, then what's the point then? As Roger just said, it's the midterms. And I notice it's been very quiet. Nobody wants to try to challenge this.
15: And I'll tell you this.
8: Or endorse it. What?
15: Gas gets down into the twos per gallon. I think the approval rating for Donald Trump starts going.
8: Not going to happen. Why do you keep saying you think it's going to end in the twos? It's going to take
15: oil that we couldn't buy literally for decades from Iran, one of the biggest oil producers in the world, now becomes available directly to American companies.
8: You got to open the Strait of Hormuz. That's going to take months.
15: Apparently, that's going to take place immediately.
8: But you still got a 40-day supply of a backup, and then you got to get that filtered through the system. We'll talk about it coming up in a few moments.
15: We'll see.
8: Yeah. I'm not convinced. All right. Ed Dean, Roger Henderson.
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8: From the Capitol to the Keys, he's Florida's number one radio host. 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
9: Hey, all right, let's continue on right here. It's Ed Dean and Roger Henderson.
10: You can't have a nuclear deal for 10, 20 years, similar to the JCPOA. Oh, and the funding is real. There's a $300 billion investment fund. Who cares where the money comes from? If it doesn't come from the United States, I get that. Of course it shouldn't. But it shouldn't come from anybody. I mean, when we recovered Germany and Japan, the Nazis weren't in charge. The Japanese imperialists weren't in charge. Here, the Iranians are in charge. The killers and thugs are still in charge. We don't give them that money because what are they going to do with it? They're going to recover everything we've taken away from them. Who cares whether it's coming from the Arabs, from the Qataris, or whatever? They don't get it. They shouldn't get any of it.
9: That's this memorandum of understanding. Retired General Jack Keane, Trump supporter, on Fox News, their military strategist. No money is what they're saying. It's what he's saying. He's a general.
11: And a good comparison to make. To be honest with you, it makes you think.
9: Well, So, all right, let's get to more of our panel discussion.
11: Okay.
9: Our legal commentator, Ron Davis, a man who says, hey, it's not perfect. A scale of 1 to 10, how do you like the MOU? I mean, 8, 7, 6, memorandum of understanding?
12: I mean, it's so hard for me to get over the fact how we got there. You know, I mean, so in terms of I would probably give it a 5 or a 6.
9: Okay, that's fair.
12: I'm more concerned about how do we ensure compliance and do we have the will
9: See,
12: to do
9: a,
12: so.
9: That's a fair analysis. You're not like some, this is just, I get it. It's just preliminary. No, what's actually in the preliminary is what they want to see as part of the deal. That's the whole point. But anyway. Also, let's get all these lawyers on today. With Professor Ryan Owens, who is professor of political science and affiliate faculty at your Florida State Seminoles, FSU College of Law. He's also the director of the Florida Institute on Governance and Civics. You guys were on with us recently on this as well. Before we get into a lot of the crunch of the ideas, Professor Owens, real quick. Ron, wait do you hear this one? Roger, I know you'll like this one. You guys have what's called a civics bee. I knew a spelling bee. Believe it or not, I actually did well in spelling.
11: Really?
9: Yeah, I didn't say enunciate. I said spelling.
11: Okay.
9: All right. So anyway, of course, I enunciated so bad they thought I was. What was that letter you said, Ed? But you've got a civics bee going on. Would you explain to the audience what that is?
13: Yeah, I'm happy to. So it is kind of modeled after the spelling bee, but it is a civics bee, and basically what we're doing is we're working with the National Chamber of Commerce, and it's sponsored as well by Kinder Morgan. And what we've done is we've gotten a bunch of local schools, local districts, to have these local civics bees, and then the winners of those come to Tallahassee to have a state championship civics bee, and then the winner of that goes on to do a national one. And basically what these are, like multiple rounds of multiple choice questions that are range from easy to difficult questions regarding the civics, and then there's an essay component with it and sort of a long form answer as well. And the winners of this stuff get a sizable amount of money to apply towards college.
9: So wait a second. So these are 6th to 8th graders. Like, give me an example before I get some of these issues. We'll get like we've been talking about.
11: So what question would you pose to someone like Ed, supposing he was in the 6th grade, well, 7th grade?
9: Well,
11: again.
9: Mentally I fit.
11: But yeah, that's true.
9: Yes.
13: That's right. So last week then, right?
9: Right. that's pretty good.
13: We might ask a question like, you know, what's the name of the Supreme Court case that sort of firmly established the federal court's right to exercise judicial review?
9: Uh-huh. Okay. Wait a second. What?
11: Ron knows it. He's a lawyer.
9: wait. What are the?
13: Come on, Ron.
9: Hold on.
12: U.S. versus Marshall.
13: Marbury versus Madison.
9: Yeah, that's what I was going to say, Ron. Why'd you jump? I was trying to get there. Hold on. Give me. Wait. Alex Trebek. I'll take the Audio Daily Double. Give me another one. Like you would ask. Again, these are 6th to 8th graders.
13: Yeah.
11: Smart
13: yeah.
11: kids.
9: Give me another one.
11: I didn't know that one.
13: Honest to God, some of the questions are kind of tough for these folks, right?
9: But yeah. No, I would have gotten the last one. Give me a tough one. Come on, Dad. Seriously.
13: Give you a tough one. Let's see here. All right. So what constitutional amendment guarantees the right to equal protection under the law?
9: Amendment 4.
13: Put one amendment. In front of that.
11: 14.
9: Yeah, that
13: there
9: one too.
13: Go.
11: See,
9: yeah.
11: I knew it.
9: I said the 4th and I said the 14th.
11: After the two big hints.
12: John Marshall wrote Marbury or Madison. That's
11: okay,
12: why I was
11: that's
12: stuck on
11: is.
12: That.
9: Okay, that's good. All right.
13: Yep, absolutely. Absolutely. So this, look, it's a fun thing to do, right? And I'll tell you what, if you're ever really depressed about the status of American politics and where we're headed right now, come watch these kids. I mean, they love what they're doing. They're interested in American history and American civics. It really makes you feel good about the future of the country.
9: Okay, let me ask
11: for those in Tallahassee, they can just go. But if they're somewhere else in the state, is it going to be streamed somewhere online or what?
13: Yeah, so we do tend to record these. I think we'll be streaming it, but it will be. So it's June 30th at 4 o'clock in the Turnbull Conference Center on Pensacola Street here in Tallahassee.
9: The Turnbull, I know who the Turnbulls are. Okay, why don't we have the Dean Conference Center? All right, but anyway.
11: Make a big donation.
9: I'll have fun. I'm going to ask you a question. You ready?
13: Oh, shoot.
9: Okay, yeah, he already knows it's tongue-in-cheek. So what phrase in the Constitution allows me to spend a boatload of money on the American public to help them out in the time of need?
13: To help them out in a time of need.
9: The general welfare clause, right? There we go.
11: That's the preamble, but that's not actually.
9: I know, and you can redefine what general welfare means. I was joking.
11: Okay.
9: That's why we were all laughing ahead of time. So anyways, I know. That's how the left thinks, general welfare. By the way, that thing's been really taken, like, the verb. I'm like, wait, when was welfare brought in the 1800s? I mean, so that's just amazing, like separation of church and state, how they misuse that term, don't they, Ryan?
13: Yeah. Well, yeah, I mean, we could go round and round over multiple provisions of this. But, you know, I'll tell you what, I mean, going back to this with these kids and stuff, I mean, the winner of the state championship that we're hosting gets $1,000. And then the winner of the national one gets $100,000 in a 529 plan, an IRS 529 plan. So, I mean, the Chamber of Commerce means business with this. And Kinder Morgan, our sponsors, I mean, they're behind this as well. This is big business, so to speak, right? It's a great opportunity for kids kids to learn, to get the parents involved. It makes you feel good about the future of the country.
9: Interesting. And see, that's what he said. You know, he's a pretty conservative guy. I like some of this. Ryan Owens hanging out with us at also with Ron Davis. He's the director of the Florida Institute on Governance and Civics. You guys do a lot of polling. I know if we don't get it here, we'll go into the next segment in a few moments. But you did a recent poll where Americans widely perceive that the federal government exercises substantial influence across major sectors. Most people kind of, that's not like, that's kind of disturbing in a weird way, is it not?
13: Yeah, it's interesting because, I mean, 85% of the people that we polled said that the federal government either has quite a lot of power or a great deal of power. And a vast majority of them, 60%, said either way too much or a bit too much power. So there's pretty widespread consistency on this.
9: Right.
13: People think the federal government is too big.
9: Give me an area, Ron. Let me start with you. What do you think? Give me an area. I don't care if it's local, state, federal. Give me an area where you think there's too much. I mean, this is a duh question, but maybe you guys will answer something I wasn't even thinking of. Give me an area where, like, you would think as a normal Joe Blow that you think the government just got too much influence on.
12: Pretty much anything under the Commerce Clause.
9: Okay,
12: to the extent under the Commerce Clause, if you buy something that costs that crosses state line, federal government can regulate it. So if you buy sugar from Louisiana or rice powder
9: that's
12: or whatever,
9: why, yeah,
12: that allows the federal overreach into our every ordinary life.
9: You know, Ryan, if you looked at that, if in layman's terms. And Ron, jump in where I may be wrong on this one. I don't think I'm at, but you know, the role of the federal government was like a judge. Mm-hmm. The states would have their own agreements with each other, and if one screwed it up, that's when Congress would get involved to settle it. Am I pretty correct on that?
13: Well, you're pretty close. Yeah, I mean, there was not nearly the kind of federal power envisioned as we see today. I mean, almost everything is interstate today,
9: and Congress, yeah.
13: You don't have to stretch that commerce power too far. Mm-hmm. But I do think the courts have definitely pushed this too much. I mean, something that's made somewhere and then shipped to one state, you know, for that reason, then you think you can regulate it entirely within the receiving state. I'm not sure that's the quite correct interpretation of the Constitution, but that's where we're at today.
9: Yeah. I've got to go, you know, because I wanted to talk about that civics bee. I want to hold you over with you, Ron, along with me and Roger. And I want to focus on where a lot of people think that charitable organizations are far more effective than the government. That almost kind of falls into that whole property tax debate. Like, hey, we need to fund more charitable organizations through taxpayer dollars. But I want to follow this on the other side, especially the whole commerce. I mean, we totally bastardized that amendment, the 10th Amendment on some of that, but also with the Commerce Clause, where the government's just taken over everything, you know, interstate commerce. And Ron's right. They can just start putting their hands in everything. So we'll get into all of this on the other side. I want to bring this up. I got Ron Davis, Professor Ryan Owens from FSU right here. As we'll continue, I want to talk about these charity things. I want to get into a whole host of other issues in just a few moments on the other side right here with Ed Dean and Roger Henderson.
8: 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Joe Pags is coming up next from 6 to 9, right after this national news break.
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17: News this hour from Town Hall. I'm Keith Peters in Washington. President Trump has signed a deal to end the war with Iran.
18: President Trump says he has signed an agreement on ending the war in Iran.
19: It's signed. It's signed. It
18: Video posted by White House Deputy Chief of Staff Dan Scavino shows the president, attended by Secretary of State Marco Rubio, signing the Memorandum of Understanding just before a glitzy dinner at Versailles with French President Emmanuel Macron.
19: Yes. Yep. Bravo.
18: U.S. officials briefing reporters said the plan includes toll-free passage through the Strait of Hormuz for 60 days, a new minimum standard for diluting Iran's highly enriched uranium, and provisions to ensure the territorial integrity of Lebanon. I'm Jennifer King.
20: Iran will also invite International Atomic Energy Agency officials to inspect their nuclear sites, according to the deal. Defense Secretary Pete Hegseth has lashed out at NATO allies and announced a review of U.S. forces in Europe.
21: Defense Secretary Pete Hegseth has criticized NATO allies for not taking more responsibility for their own security. The Pentagon chief announced a six-month Pentagon review of American forces in Europe to ensure NATO moves towards Europe leading its own defense. Speaking in Brussels on Thursday, Hegseth called it shameful that European allies denied U.S. forces access to bases for attacks on Iran. He emphasized the need for a new upgraded NATO, which he called NATO 3.0.
22: NATO 3.0 is post-Cold War recognition that it needs to go back to a real hardline military alliance.
21: I'm Karen Shamath.
20: Good day on Wall Street. The arrow's all up. The Dow advancing by 72 points. The NASDAQ rose 496. The S&P up by 80. More at townhall.com.
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25: The Tampa Bay Rays wrapping up their three-game series with the Dodgers today in Los Angeles, wrapping up that six-game road trip through Southern California as well. Shane McClanahan getting the start. He will go up against Shohei Ohtani. Tuesday, the Rays lost 1-0. They were shut out on three hits. Drew Rasmussen struck out 7 in the start, dropping to 6-3. NASCAR will be running in San Diego Sunday. It's the Anduril 250, and it'll be run on a street circuit through the Naval Base Coronado, featuring 16 turns, 3.4 miles in length, and they'll go 75 laps. It's part of the U.S. Navy's 250th anniversary. It's a third road course event on the calendar. Denny Hamlin has won the last three races. And at the World Cup, the United States playing Friday afternoon in Seattle as they take on Australia. 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I'm Tony Desiri, Real Talk 93.3.
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2: Great radio stations across the land from San Antonio, along with Polo. There you go. And CJ's in for Sam. It is the Joe Pags Show. Glad to have you along for the ride. Thanks a lot for stopping by. There's a lot going on. There's a lot to get to, lots to talk about. Of course, we're going to keep you updated on what's going on with the deal, the MOU. Have we ever said the letters MOU as much as we have right now? Have we? I don't think so. Memorandum of understanding. Memorandum of understanding. It's not really the deal, but I mean, let's bring it down to its most basic level. Okay, it is a ceasefire. That's what it is. That's it. Nothing more, nothing less. It's a ceasefire. And in the ceasefire, there are a bunch of details in that deal that I don't like. A lot of details that I do like. A lot of details that a lot of other people don't like. So, I mean, you know, we're looking at a situation where they're working on a deal, and in the next 60 days we're supposed to have a deal that's signed by both sides. For me, okay, I'll wait the 60 days. No more attacks, no more operations, no more military, no more war. Although some people didn't get the memo in Iran. We've got a retired major general on today, John King. He's going to talk about this, explain it to us like we're children so we can understand it very well. Plus, Sean Spicer, the former White House press secretary, friend of ours, host of the Sean Spicer Show. He'll be on the program today as well. But I do want to bring you exactly what's going on. I want to bring you the very latest. And the very latest, I'll get it from J.D. Vance, and we'll also get it from the Secretary of War, Pete Hegseth. Because Barack Obama is trying to take credit for this ceasefire, this MOA, or MOU, SE. He's trying to take credit for it. Don't know why, but he is. Now, he says that his JCPOA was literally the same exact deal. And that Trump ended the JCPOA just to wait 4 or 6 or 8 years or whatever to put it back in place. Well, what he's saying is verifiably untrue. It's false. It's a lie. But he's saying it nonetheless. I want him to stop saying it. But what he's saying doesn't include the fact that he sent pallets of cash to Iran. What he's saying doesn't include the fact that Iran did have a pathway to a nuclear weapon eventually. What he's saying, actually, he's admitting that it's not significantly better. And that was brought to bear actually today. You'll hear this from Sean Spicer. Well, does that mean it's better, but just not better enough that you like it better? Better? I mean, what are we talking about here? I definitely want your thoughts as I play these sound bites, as I give you some J.D. Vance, as I give you some Pete Hegseth. 833-JOE-PAGS, 833-563-7247, joepags.com. Let's go to the vice president first to explain the differences between this and what Obama did.
3: And the difference between the two agreements. So, first of all, the two big differences are not even in the substance of the deal itself, but something I said earlier are, number one, the Gulf Coast Coalition loves this deal because they think that it makes Iran weaker, They hated the Obama deal because they thought that it made Iran stronger. They know more about this, and they have more to lose than anybody, including the United States of America, so I trust their judgment. The second thing is where the deal came from. You have to remember, in 2015, Iran had built a sophisticated nuclear weapons program with a nuclear weapons stockpile. So the perspective that we came at as the United States was, you already have a really nice nuclear program. We're going to bribe you with American money in order to stop it. Our perspective and where we're coming at it is, we already destroyed your nuclear program. And so if you promise and show verifiable pathways to not rebuild it, then we're willing to give you some sanctions relief and things like that. So it's a fundamentally different perspective. Now, there are all these substantive differences as well. The Obama nuclear deal allowed enrichment. Ours will not. The Obama deal allowed the accumulation of stockpiled weapons-grade material. Ours is actually leading to the destruction of that stockpile of enriched material. So there are many differences. The Obama deal gave them over $1 billion of American money. This deal gives them $0 of American money. So a lot of substantive differences, but I think the most important differences are where we're coming at it from a position of strength and the fact that our Gulf Coast partners love this deal.
2: So significant differences. And again, keep in mind, Obama saying it's not significantly better, basically admitting that it's better, but he's saying by not as much as he wants. I'm not sure, but really, really important points to keep in mind that Obama gave them pallets of cash. They actually cleaned out the banks in Washington, D.C. and the surrounding areas to give them cash. Just handed it to them. The Iranians must have thought we were the dumbest country on the planet, and they still had a path to nuclear enrichment. There's no reason to enrich uranium if you're not, and not past like 6%, if you're not using it for weaponry. And the Iranians, like the next day, they were like, death to America in Parliament after getting the cash. Well, the Secretary of War, Pete Hegseth, also chimed in.
4: I would say one key difference you got to point out between this agreement and others is this was born of strength, of American action. JCPOA came from a bunch of begging and talking. This agreement came after months of bombing and a blockade that was impenetrable. Iran was put in a position where they had to come to the table and undertake this. And what President Trump has been clear about from the beginning and the War Department is clear about is Iran cannot have a nuclear weapon. Full stop, cannot have a nuclear weapon. Everybody knows it. And so our military actions and any negotiations will be centered on that. And the president has pointed out that he will be prepared to recommence if, underneath the timeline of these talks, Iran does not do what it says it's going to do, just give up nuclear weapons, give up nuclear ambitions, give away their nuclear material, close nuclear facilities, then the War Department is here and prepared to restart if we need to. We prefer not to, but we are prepared and postured to. When it comes to our alignment or posture in the region, we'll review what capabilities we need. You know, when the blockade opens fully, we'll step back and allow commerce to flow. But if Iran doesn't comply, then we're more than able to reimpose an ironclad blockade. We've had basing in that region for a long time. A lot of that will stay just as it is. And we'll look at how many troops we need in the area and calibrate accordingly. But we're going to be the big stick behind the negotiations that never existed under President Obama. Just didn't. It was a paper tiger hoping that they agree. We have put a military operation in place that set the conditions. Not to mention President Trump killing Qasem Soleimani, not to mention Midnight Hammer, not to mention not just the offensive operations of Epic Fury, but the blockade, which they haven't been able to have any answer for, and Project Freedom, which ran hundreds of millions of barrels of oil through. We have set the terms. And so our military posture will continue to ensure Iran does the right thing at the table with this deal. And the belief is that from this MOU going forward, they will have every opportunity to do just that, to ensure Iran never has a nuclear weapon.
2: There you go. So, again, the difference is spelled out by not only the secretary there, but also by J.D. Vance, the vice president. Now, the president has truthed out something that we were talking about yesterday. He says there is no $300 billion payment to Iran by the U.S. That's fake news. All the reasons for the U.S. is success, lower oil prices, and victory. Check out the stock market, Democrat propaganda at play, President DJT. Number six says they're getting $300 billion of American money, but not, he's right, not from America. So from where? But again, it's just the MOU. It's not the final deal. We'll see how this whole thing plays out. I don't know why that number is even in there, to be honest with you. But again, we'll talk to Sean Spicer about it, talk to Major General John King about it as well. So the obligatory Air Force One noise, yes, you're welcome. But also the secretary says this is vastly different than what Obama did. Obama seems to be admitting that it's different, but he says not significantly different, which of course it is. There's no pallets of cash, and there's no pathway to enriching uranium to make a weapon, which Obama did allow them to do on a timeline. So we continue with J.D. Vance as he's there in the press room. And again, Caroline Leavitt's not back yet from maternity leave. So he's in there in the press room talking about it. His voice is shot. You can tell that it's shot because he's been doing so much media lately about this. But he does continue to go down the line or go down the list of what it is that people have been saying about this MOU and what it actually is.
3: The part of the peace plan, the part of this MOU that I think have been most misrepresented by certain parts of the media is the idea that the Iranians get all these benefits. You will hear things about $300 billion or $24 billion.
2: Well, all due respect, the $300 billion is in the MOU.
3: This or that number of money or amount of money. And the simple fact is that the only way the Iranians get any of those resources, not a single penny, by the way, from the United States of America under any circumstances, but the only way that they would ever get any benefit of the bargain is if they comply fully and change their behavior. And so you really have a win-win situation for the United States of America. If the Iranians don't change their behavior, their military and their nuclear program is still destroyed. If they do change their behavior, then they are going to have a transformative relationship with the Middle East, and the Middle East will have a transformative relationship with the people of Iran. That's a win for the American people and for the President of the United States, regardless of which option the Iranians ultimately choose. We obviously want them to choose the right option. The interesting thing about their system, and I think it's important for the American people to appreciate this point in particular, is that there are real divisions within their country about how exactly to proceed. And what we've seen over the last couple of months is that the pragmatists within the Iranian system, the people who really do want to transform their relationship with the Middle East and with the world, those people are winning the argument. The United States wants those people to win the argument. The United States wants to have a better relationship, but in order for that to happen, the Iranians have to perform. And if they don't perform, as we've said before, they don't get any of the benefits of the bargain. So what I'd ask all of you is just to report honestly that the United States isn't giving up a cent of money to Iran, and even the economic benefits, the sanctions relief and so forth that comes along with this bargain only happens if the Iranians perform.
2: Okay, let me report that. They're not getting a dime of U.S. money, but they are getting $300 billion somehow as part of the deal. And they aren't getting any sanctions lifted unless they perform the way they're supposed to. So they're not going to get the $300 billion if they don't perform. They're not going to get the sanctions lifted if they don't perform. If they do, they're going to get $300 billion, not from us, not a penny. And they're also going to get sanction relief. So what we've been reporting is true according to the MOU, but they have to actually do what it says in the MOU. Okay. Nothing different than what we've been reporting for 2 days now. But you'll notice the president nor the vice president is denying that they're getting $300 billion. They're just saying that it's not going to come from us. Now, neither one of them has said it's their own money. And I'm sorry, that frozen money, the Iranian frozen money, should never be unfrozen, ever. Now, it's $300 billion in sanction relief, and then they get to sell their oil, and then they get to sell the resource, whatever. I mean, that's fine, say so. But in number six, it says they're getting $300 billion. Not from us, but that we're going to somehow make sure it's facilitated, which is all very interesting. We've got more sound bites from the vice president. I think it's important to make sure that you are extremely informed on what's going on with Iran. I think it's the most important story. I know it's the most important story on the planet. Although, and you can get mad at me if you want, a lot of you are not engaged by it. I think you might be more engaged by it now because it looks like it might be coming to an end, which is good. And certainly there's going to be a ceasefire for now. But when I talk to Major General John King later, he makes it clear that there are individual actors that aren't listening to the theocracy necessarily, might not even be listening to the IRGC, who might have a shoulder-fired missile to try to take some sort of action against us. That, to me, would be a problem. I don't want that to happen. And I would like to see that stop happening. But can you imagine if they don't have any control at all? And it's kind of crazy if you think about it. Like here, we've got a commander in chief. He decides we're going to go to war or we're not. Or the Congress can declare war, which the commander in chief could ignore, but they can also declare war, but it's done as a government. There, they're like three separate entities that you'll learn about as we have that interview coming up in hour number three. Hour number two is going to be Sean Spicer. Now, I did that monologue last night about the Major League Baseball teams and some people writing that very smart verse on their cap. I put that monologue up over on my YouTube page. Just go to joepags.com/YouTube. joepags.com/YouTube. You go there. It's the second video. The last video that I posted was Dr. Sheila Nazarian from yesterday. We got the full 30-plus minutes with Dr. Sheila, so go check that out as well. joepags.com/YouTube right now. Let me tell you about Chapter. 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
2: I'm glad to have you. Thanks. I appreciate you stopping by. It's the Joe Pags Show for your Thursday. Thanks a lot for being here. There's a lot going on. There's a lot to get to. We've got the Vice President and the Secretary of War. You've got them talking about this new deal, this MOU. And yes, those of a certain age would say, S.E., Mickey Mouse, bop, bop, bop, bop, bop, bop, bop, bop. I don't know how the song goes. Anyway, so the MOU, the Memorandum of Understanding. So now we're getting a better understanding of exactly what's in there. And again, neither Pete Hegseth nor J.D. Vance is saying anything different than I said yesterday, other than there's this big performative thing that's tied to it. They don't perform. They don't get any of this stuff. Good. That's the way it should be. And again, this is not the final deal. Maybe they lay all this out and then say, okay, this isn't the final deal. This is the stuff that's on the table. What are you, Iran, willing to do to get all this stuff that we're offering? The vice president continued.
3: You know, I've seen skeptics of the deal. People say the Iranians will never change their behavior. Well, maybe that's true. And if so, they don't get any of the benefits of the bargain. But isn't it worth trying? Isn't it worth seeing whether this incredibly weakened position that the President of the United States has put the Iranians under, whether that motivates them to change their behavior, not just vis-a-vis the West, but vis-a-vis the Middle East? And one of the interesting things about this is, you know, the technical details of this we can, of course, get into. There are going to be any number of opinions about the negotiation, about where it's ultimately going to go. But I tend to think that you should trust the people who know the Iranians the best and who have the most to lose. What are the Gulf Arab states saying about this deal? What are they saying about this deal compared to the JCPOA in 2015? This is the Obama nuclear deal. Well, back then, they hated that deal. They felt like it empowered the Iranians to be bad actors across the region. And of course, that's exactly what happened. They were right about that. What are they saying about the president's peace deal? They're saying this is an amazingly transformative thing for the region, because either way,

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0: Harris, who's been privileged since birth. And there's nothing wrong with being privileged, unless you're an arrogant jerk like she is. Nothing wrong with that. She claims she's from a middle-class family, and she didn't have this and didn't have that. It's all BS. J.D. Vance would take her apart in a debate, and I would love to see that happen. That's why I'm saying I really do want her to be the nominee, because we saw what she did with $2 billion. Now, she might be able to raise more than $2 billion next time, or those people who spent all that money might say, dude, it didn't work out last time, and we gave you all this money. I mean, millions of dollars to Oprah, millions of dollars for Megan Thee Stallion and everybody else and Beyonce to show up, or thousands anyway, and it still didn't help. She still lost. Now, did she get over 70 million votes? Yes. Is that a lot of votes? Hell yes. It's a lot of votes. But I like my chances against her than some of these other people that aren't as known and didn't fail as openly as she did. 833-JOE-PAGS, joepags.com. 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Sean Spicer, former White House press secretary. When we come back, stay here.
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2: 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Cloudy tonight with a chance for storms. Lows around 77, southwesterly winds 8 to 15 miles per hour. Mainly cloudy skies tomorrow. Chance for storms, highs around 90. Mainly cloudy skies expected tomorrow night. Chance for storms, lows level off around 75. This report is brought to you by The Lawn Johns. 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Right now, it's 86 degrees.
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